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1: Hello, welcome back.
2: Oh, shit, that's
1: from
2: you.
1: That long break.
2: Yeah, welcome back to Booth FM. Yeah.
1: Yeah.
2: Yeah.
1: We're still here.
2: Yeah. We hope you are too. You're probably not. You've probably tuned out already.
1: But you're listening to Booth. CITR 101.9 FM, broadcasting from the stolen, unceded traditional territories of the Musqueam people.
2: Absolutely.
1: We're going to talk about the piano teacher next.
2: Yes. Michael Haneke is the piano teacher, a director that both of us are pretty big fans of, at least maybe probably as much as you can be a fan of Michael Haneke. His movies are excruciating to
1: watch.
2: If
1: you love being tortured,
2: yeah,
1: they're grueling, but amazing.
2: Yeah, always. Pretty consistently. I don't know why I always had an impression that the piano teacher was not like disturbing or excruciating to the same degree, and that it was like an uplifting movie.
1: Strange.
2: So yeah, I don't know why, because like it features on all those lists of like, you know, movies you only want to watch once and whatever.
1: Yeah,
2: and
1: because they're torturous.
2: I know. Yeah.
1: Why would you only want to watch a good, happy, nice movie once?
2: I know. I don't know. There just was always. I was always under some sort of illusion that it wasn't like the rest of his movies, and it was way more than most.
1: Wait, no, that's actually so funny too, because the piano teacher is adapted from a book.
2: Yeah.
1: And somebody had recommended this book a while ago, and I was like, yeah, you know what, I'm gonna read it. And I was using Spotify to listen to audiobooks at the time.
2: Oh, did you listen to it?
1: Yeah, well, I listened to The Piano Teacher as an audiobook, and it was not the right piano teacher. I was like, so strange that person would have recommended this like novel about like American English soldiers in maybe it was Japan, or like it was in, sorry, I don't remember. It was an Asian country, and they were there, and it was like during the war. It was so strange. And like one of the characters was this timid piano teacher, and I was like, okay, I guess I see that this must be
2: Michael Haneke did this?
1: Yeah, I was like, everybody's talking about this? Like, I guess so. And like I finished it, and I was like, interesting. Not necessarily my cup of tea. And then I was like, oh, I was so wrong. That wasn't it at all. Like, I don't know, I wasted like 15 hours or something. I haven't read the real version, but.
2: Fair. Well, I guess maybe that's why I thought it was an uplifting movie. Maybe I thought it was that piano teacher. And in fact, this piano teacher is about a
1: woman in her 40s who's still living with her mother.
2: Yeah.
1: And she is a professional piano teacher of a very high caliber.
2: Yeah, set in Vienna.
1: Yeah, teaching at like a high arts Viennese Viennic music college, very prestigious, and she later begrudgingly takes on a new student who's a young man. I don't know, he might be in his like early 20s, something like that. And she starts to have, I wouldn't even call it an affair. It doesn't, like, I suppose like a relationship with him that is clearly on two very different pages.
2: Yeah, I mean, it wouldn't be a stretch to say that she's like very controlled. We'll like get into this more like into the analysis of the character, but I guess that once he comes into her life, it disrupts the control that she has over her sense and you know, the things around her. And she sort of starts to, as she becomes more vulnerable, she sort of starts to unravel as well.
1: Yeah, it would be a very precarious position to be 40 years old, still living with your mother, who is like very controlling and very repressed and like is very emotionally manipulative.
2: Yeah.
1: And a bit physically as well, where she's like tearing up new clothes that she's buying because they might be a bit too provocative for her mother's taste. And it's like, She's just like absolutely leading this poor woman's life for her. And so she's like so uptight because she can't do anything. She has no freedom. She has no autonomy. And so she's doing all of these things like clandestinely on the side. These things being sexually perverse.
2: Yeah. So basically this film opens up. I feel like it's pretty characteristic of Michael Haneke to have like opening scenes which pretty well encapsulate what the whole film's going to be like, and they're oftentimes very shocking, and this isn't any different. It starts with Erica, the lead character played by Isabella Huppert, coming home to her mother, and her mother essentially is like, questions around where she's been because she's been gone for 2 hours past her teaching schedule, and it ends up in a physical altercation. It's like an extremely disturbing introduction to the movie. And then the two of them apologize, and as the scene moves on, it moves into that night, and she sleeps in the bed with her mother, Erica being a 40-year-old woman. It goes from this then into like sort of showing that the relationship that she passes on to her students, where she has this like fanatical need for control, and these kind of work in tandem with scenes which are like vignettes that show her like perversion. And it becomes slowly revealed to the viewer that she has, yeah, like a large degree of her trauma has manifested as this like sexual repression where she hasn't had the ability to grow and understand intimacy or sex, I suppose. And yeah, you see this in several scenes where of like voyeurism, or like early on in the movie, she goes to like a porn theater where you can rent a room, etc. And it just shows the extent to which she is, I guess, disconnected from understanding and from like sexuality, but her fascination towards it.
1: Yeah, like she's still like needing it and yearning for it, but it's like so disturbed from its like essence.
2: Yeah.
1: At this point, and she's just like trying to find ways to connect to it from like an extremely repressed place. And then she meets this guy who pursues her.
2: Yeah.
1: And she like tries to fight that urge, and then it's finally like, okay, but it's on my terms.
2: Yeah. And even before that, it's like it kind of, it really goes to like excruciating length, as I suppose maybe you would expect in a Haneke movie, showing like there's several scenes of like mutilation and otherwise that shows like, because she perceives her sexual urges as the one thing in her life that she doesn't have control over. Because when you're shown the scenes of her teaching her students or anything akin to that, playing the music, she's got like this like really desire for the like finest inflections in the music to express the emotions as they were written. She's got an obsession with Schubert, who's a classical arranger who I really don't know too much about, but obviously the character does. And you know, like she's so obsessed with like if one of her students misses a note or plays it in the wrong way, it doesn't like inflect like irony or like a redemption or any of the things that are supposed to go with the music. So it's like that's how you're shown that she has like this real utter need for control. And then besides that, all the scenes where she's isolated from it and on her own show her like trying to basically distort and punish herself for having sexual urges which like transgress that control, I suppose.
1: Yeah. And so when she finally does have a partner, it's
2: disarming.
1: Yeah, and disastrous.
2: Yeah.
1: Yeah, she's really looking to control the situation, and he's clearly just looking to, like, sleep with her.
2: Yeah. He's kind of like a impudent, bold, kind of, cheeky boy in his 20s when it starts out, and she's kind of... Yeah, to be honest, the first scenes where they, like, meet, and I suppose you could say, are, like, the scenes where they're falling in love are, like, really interesting because there is, like, an element of tension to them, but also she is so like disconnected and like apprehensive to like allow herself that connection. She speaks to him about the way that she understands the world, the way that she understands emotions is like she references like Adorno and stuff like this, talking about, you know, when her father has died, she says like Adorno says this about madness, and then like says that essentially madness is the loss of control. And then the movie obviously mirrors that, because the less control that she has in like allowing herself to be vulnerable to this love, She like it really spirals. That's like we're really only talking about the first like 30 minutes here so far.
1: And love is a very loose term because she's just feeling desire for the first time, like with a target. Like her desire has found a target for the first time, and so those are just like very powerful feelings that you might call limerence rather than love. But she's like really wanting to pursue them with this person, and she's like trying to be very vulnerable with this person. He's kind of just like, I'm just here to get laid.
2: I don't know, though. The first scene that they meet is some kind of aristocratic get-together where she's performing. She does, like, a piano piece, and then he's invited up to perform because he's some, like, esteemed student, not of music, but of engineering. But his piano playing is quite spoken about, I guess, is the setup. And then he speaks to her about Schubert, who's her fascination, and he basically goes and he stands up and he says, I wasn't going to play this, but I'm going to play a piece by Schubert because I feel inspired from a conversation I just had. And then he plays it, and the whole scene... Actually, I was looking at quite a lot of Michael Haneke interviews after, and apparently the actors like learned piano for it, which is crazy because like a lot of the scenes, like it's extremely technical, like playing and performance. And this one is especially... But while he's performing it, like the camera almost exclusively outside of the first few seconds just focuses on Isabella Huppert's face. And she's like, like you see her, like it emotionally registers with her, like more than anything has to that point in the film.
1: Like, I think he's getting through to her, but I don't think that means it's love. And like, maybe I'm just like operating on the bell hooks definition of love versus limerence, where it's like love is you wanting the best for somebody.
2: Yeah.
1: You know what I mean?
2: Well, she definitely don't want that.
1: No, like that's what I mean. Like yeah. This is like limerence because they're both just like really bound by their desire rather than like their actual genuine care for the other person. You know what I mean? So it's not like love in that sense. It's more just like an obsessive desire.
2: Yeah. I mean, I would agree. I do. She's got like a perverted sense of what love may be and like her only. Yeah. I mean, I would agree. She like it is like her own sexual neuroses more than anything and her desire. But like to a certain extent, like it also like explicitly says before you that the only way that she's ever had to like metabolize and understand the world and emotions is through like this art that she has such like a controlled relationship with. And then just like the way Isabella Huppert acts during that scene, like it does express, like she obviously doesn't have, she fundamentally has a misunderstanding of what love and desire is, and that is kind of the point of the movie, but it like it does break through to her in a way that like nothing else has. It's actually really interesting listening to an interview with Michael Haneke. Who said that he didn't want to make this movie unless Isabella Huppert was the actor. He said he wouldn't make it unless she played the lead. And I actually really hadn't seen too much else with her, but she is like regarded as one of the best actors of all time. And this is definitely one of the best performances I've ever seen. Yeah. Not just this scene, like the whole movie in general. There is a point at about the midway mark of the movie where she does... This isn't a spoiler, it's only about halfway through, but where she does begin to express some... Because it's a threat to her like normality, she rejects the love for a lot of the movie and rejects his advances, and he comes to become one of her students, and she says no, like I won't try to temper his virtuosity and his like brashness or whatever. But she does let him in, and like the scene where she like allows herself to like, you see the first vulnerability from her and the two of them admit some form of like attraction. It is like, it's one of the most heartbreaking and like incredible pieces of acting I've ever seen, because she does so little. It's like, it's all completely facial nearly. It's just, she really expresses so much.
1: Hmm.

0: music and teaching like actually was quite a lot like Michael Haneke, because it's kind of cold and reticent and controlled and like not sensual, you know. And like, yeah, so she, I the book is an auto the book it's based off of is an autobiographical book, but I did get some feeling of autobiography for Michael
1: Oh, he
0: Haneke.
1: probably took on the project
0: Yeah.
1: because of that, then, I guess. I don't know. I think it's very interesting watching her relationship, or like her first relationship, play out, and how that's related to like her relationship with her mother, how everything in her life is related to her relationship with her mother, where it's like she's just constantly seeking validation from people in like a really shut down way. Like, she's the best. She's an amazing piano teacher. She like will not accept anything less from her students, and she's just like completely, in control of everything, and she's just looking for validation. Like, she's just looking for someone to tell her that she's enough and that this is good and that they like her. And like, her mother never says those words to her. Her mother's always
0: Yeah.
1: like, that wasn't good enough. Yeah, like, no
0: Yeah.
1: matter what, like, she's never received a word of praise from her mother that wasn't backhanded. And so like, you just see that throughout her entire personality, where she won't praise a single other person, but when she gets into this romantic relationship, she's like so cold at the beginning until she finally like breaks down some of her walls, and then she's like, okay, well, I want to do it, and I'm gonna like, I want it to go in this way. And she's written this entirely like outlandish letter detailing exactly what she wants him to do to her in like a BDSM context.
0: Yeah. For context, this is the scene that I'm talking about when I say that it's the first scene where you see her vulnerability. That's the performance I'm talking about. Like that scene, she's so incredible.
1: Yeah, and you really just see her break down and completely switch gears.
0: Yeah.
1: And then she's asking him, she's like, I don't even know what your favorite color was. Like, I want to wear what your favorite color is. Like, I just want you to like, I want you to love me. Or like, I just want to do whatever you want me to do. And it's like a 180
0: Yeah.
1: from anything you've seen from her so far. And it's the only time you see this.
0: Yeah, because she's got like a sociopathic nature almost before that, and then like it completely shifts to like desperation, because like you see her act like extremely vindictively and cold, like in a cold manner throughout the movie. Like she like mutilates one of her students out of envy, you know.
1: Yeah, or like out of jealousy that this boy she's been courting is given her attention, and
0: Yeah.
1: so she immediately goes and
0: She like,
1: mutilates her.
0: yeah. Well, not on screen, just for. But she, yeah. This again. This is all stuff that happens like relatively early in the film, so we're not giving too much away here. It is a completely different film in the second half. It becomes a lot more of like a psychosexual drama, whereas like the first half is, you know, the controlled narrative establishment that like gives you that.
1: Yeah, and like the entire it feels like the thesis of this movie is just like her character and how like her mother's actions have created her life and how trapped she feels by her own life.
0: Yeah.
1: And then like is pursued and completely changes and is like trying to grapple with these new feelings that she's experiencing, and then like facing rejection and not having things go the exact way that she wants them to go. And then eventually finding out that maybe she didn't actually want what she thought she wanted,
0: Yeah.
1: and is on the receiving end of a crime. I don't really know how to put this without spoiling it. But
0: She loses control in trying to like give some control away. She like realizes that, you know, it's not what she wanted, I suppose.
1: Yeah, she definitely did not want the things that happened to her at the end of the film. And then after this like really like ground like earth-shattering moment for her, where she has completely no control, she, like the next day she has to get up and just give this piano recital, and she's there, and she has like she just finally is forced to make a choice for her own life.
0: Yeah.
1: And just like has a complete breakdown, but it's almost hopeful. It's like a
0: There
1: very,
0: is a weird hope to it, yeah.
1: from like from a harrowing moment, there's like a feeling of hope.
0: Yeah. Like very minimal. It's hard to like recognize it as a moment of hope when you're watching it, because I don't know, I guess that is just the Haneke style, but you know, it is the first time Yeah, you get to see her.

0: her act for herself for the first time.
1: Yeah, and you can therefore hope for her past this point.
0: I absolutely love this. As I said, both of us are big Hanukkah fans, but this was still a blind spot for both of us. So how did you feel about it all in all on first viewing then?
1: Well, it's haunting.
0: Yeah.
1: Yeah, just it feels like all of his films, they stay with you and you think about them over the next few days and you feel haunted by them. And it's really interesting, like, dissecting them after you view them.
0: Yeah, I feel like more so than a lot of other, like, directors, his films do really invite, like, a lot of, like, introspection after the fact. The Piano Teacher really stuck with me of, like, pretty much the whole week after seeing it. I was thinking about it more, like, to be honest, like, more impactful. We watch a lot of good movies now, like, kind of because of this project, this radio show. We're forcing ourselves to watch a lot of good movies, and that's great. But, like, some of them just get, like, lost into the, you know, that interior void. Whereas this film, like, I couldn't stop thinking about it.
1: Mm-hmm. Yeah, it definitely touches you deeply.
0: Yeah. Anyway, should we do music?
1: Sure.
0: Yeah. Why don't we do, since we're on the theme of perverts, why don't we do PJ Harvey?

0: fire, lick my lips of desire, lick my lips, I'm on fire, lick my lips of desire.
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7: 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Tell me lies, Anyway, so
8: Ignoring that.
7: Secrets and Lies. So the next film on our Secrets and Lies playlist, film list, what do you call it? Filmography, I guess? Yeah.
8: Is it a filmography? We didn't make any of them.
7: So we get to curate. We're curating a filmography of other
8: our
7: people's
8: listicle.
7: It's a Pinterest board. So the next film we're going to look at is Asghar Farhadi's A Separation from Iran in 2011. Yeah, it won the Academy Award and Golden Globe for Best Foreign Language Film in 2011. Roger Ebert named it his film of the year that year as well.
8: Roger Ebert's ghost?
7: No, he was alive at that point.
8: Oh, okay.
7: Yeah. His ghost is still publishing, but he was then, he was then animated. In 2010, he was actually banned from making this film by the Iranian Ministry of Culture.
8: In 2020?
7: 2010.
8: Oh, I was like, what?
7: 10 years later.
8: They were like, the bureaucracy is crazy. It took so long to get around to telling you you can't do this.
7: Listen, we know you've got your Oscar, but it was banned because he gave a speech in support of his contemporary, Jafar Panahi, who was then imprisoned, and Mohsen Makhmabaf, who had been exiled by that point. And to be honest, the film, to a certain extent, although maybe not so explicitly, kind of follows their traditions in terms of, with the Iranian Ministry of Culture, they are quite stringent and ban, and in the case of Jafar Panahi in prison, based on the films you produce. So the films, like, kind of in the tradition of Iranian cinema, kind of focuses on personal storylines which reflect greater societal issues, I guess. And this film is one of those.
8: It opens on a divorce hearing between a married couple who are trying to separate, or more specifically, the wife is trying to get a divorce because she wants to move her daughter out of the country somewhere that will have more opportunities for her as a woman, economically, academically, just like overall what she thinks is going to be a better life for her daughter. And her husband is wanting to stay because his father has Alzheimer's, and he wants to stay and take care of him. But in this divorce hearing, the wife is going like, I really want a divorce. And he's going, go if you want. And the judge is asking him, he's like, well, do you want a divorce? And he's like, she can divorce me if she wants to leave. Like, it sets the scene for him not actually taking a stance in his own divorce, except saying that his wife can leave him if she really wants to. But, like, he doesn't actually say he wants a divorce, and he doesn't say he wants her to stay. He's, like, almost apathetic to it because he's like, well, I have to stay to take care of my father, and you can do whatever you want.
7: He does say he doesn't want a divorce. He says that it's not the option that he wants, but it's that the two of them have different vision for what they need. So it's Nadir and Simi. And Nadir says that he needs to stay with his father. And Simi says he doesn't even know who you are anymore. And he says, but I still know who he is. And that is basically the setup of the movie. I think at that point, later it shifts a certain degree, but I think at that point you were watching two people who have good intentions being torn apart by their own circumstances.
8: I feel like they're torn apart by his, by his, like, inability to admit that he was wrong or taking
7: account. But that's later, though.
8: No, but I feel like that's throughout the entire film, and you're just made conscious of it later. And throughout the entire thing, he just, like, will only stand behind his ego. And, like, he wants to stay for a very valid reason, to take care of his father. Like, nobody is disputing that. But he cannot see the rest of his family, what's best for them. And he won't, like, just own up and say, like, yes, I do think this would be good for you. He, like, won't say that. He'll just be like, well, my responsibility is to taking care of my father, and that's the only thing that I'm concerned with. And throughout the rest of the movie, with everything else that unfolds, like, he just, like, won't back down from his sentiment of being like, well, I'm not in the wrong, prove to me that I'm in the wrong. And it becomes very aggravating because his family is like, please, like, we want you to put an end to this debacle that's going on so that we can move on with our lives. And he's like, no, but I wasn't wrong.
7: Yeah, we are, again, jumping a bit far ahead. But basically, in that first scene, you are putting the point of view, the visually, of the judge as both of the husband and wife are detailing all of this. And that's kind of an appropriate place for the camera to position the viewer, because you are very much, you're only given a certain amount of context for certain things that are happening, and you are made to decide who is right, etc., in the story. And as the story goes on, it changes. This is really just the setup. They have to hire someone to help look after his father. And yeah.
8: So because the wife moves out, and she goes to stay with her mother.
7: Yeah.
8: He has to hire a caregiver for his father while he works and his daughter is in school. And so he hires somebody who really needs the money. And it should be noted that the main family are like a middle class.
7: It's a middle class family, yeah.
8: Yeah, like white collar family. And they hire somebody who's like very working class, has debt, really needs the money.
7: More bound to their religion, sort of, yeah.
8: They're very religious, yeah. And he hires them to take care of his father, and he's coming against many, many problems with them about the caretaking and the situation, and, like, they're being, like, negligent about the caretaking.
7: So she has no experience in caretaking, especially, and, like, her religion even stands in the, like, her religious beliefs even stand in the way of her doing the job properly, because she doesn't believe that she's able to touch the father, who, like, after, you know, he's inconstant, and she has to change him, and she has to call up her, I can't remember the term,
8: like a spiritual advisor,
7: yeah, and, like, ask if it's okay to touch him in this context, and etc. So, like, she really doesn't have, like, any experience, but, like, she's in an economic situation where she has to take the job, essentially. Then this again further begins to unravel,
8: and there's a debacle where she leaves his father home alone, and he finds out and comes back, and he accuses her of doing this, and she's very defensive, and then he accuses her of stealing, and she's very defensive, and then he tries to throw her out of his house, and he does it too forcefully, and you later find out that she was pregnant and had a miscarriage shortly after this event.
7: Yeah.
8: And there is now, like, an ongoing court case,
7: yeah,
8: against the family that was caregiving and his family.
7: Yeah.
8: And they're accusing him of murdering their unborn child through this miscarriage, because they claim that he pushed her down the stairs and she lost their child, and he claims that it wasn't his fault and he didn't know she was pregnant and he wasn't the reason that she had a miscarriage.
7: Yeah, so at this point in the film, it does effectively become a legal drama, kind of like, I mean, obviously this came after it, but I would imagine Anatomy of a Fall took quite a lot from this movie. There are quite a lot of parallels, I thought, in the way that all of the legal proceedings kind of play out. Yeah, it, from that point, like, there's obvious, very obvious, like, gender and class politics that play into a lot of it, but the story itself, as we said, focuses more on the personal, and the rest is kind of just implied, I suppose. There's like a startling realism to this movie. It's really close to its characters. There's a lot of complexity in it. I know that you, Jesse, has already detailed that, like, the male character, Nadir, it's that his pride is really standing in his way, and that is really evident as the film goes on, and that becomes a little bit more trying. But there is, like, the film is, like, sympathetic to all its characters and the situations that they're in. Fully, and like it's watching people make the wrong decision because they are stretched so thinly by their own circumstances. Mm-hmm. And yeah, it's like it's really well performed, like more than like directed and performed, I would say. And it gives it this like really upsetting for a lot of it, like sense of realism, verite, and it's a really, really, really great movie.
8: It's very gripping, yeah. And it's quite devastating. And the ending is quite devastating.
7: The whole thing is devastating, yeah.
8: But like right to the end.
7: Yeah.
8: You're just seeing like how this child is caught in the middle of this entire thing. And she's 11 years old.
7: Yeah.
8: And how she's put in a position that she shouldn't be put in. And how she's being told to make these sweeping decisions that would affect her life and her family's life. And she's constantly like, ah.
7: Yeah, I think that is what I found to be the most interesting thing about the movie. Because the movie withholds certain pieces of information from you and then gives them to you later. And you're, to some degree, made to decide when you think the character knew that and, like, if they acted with certain pieces of knowledge and faith and stuff. So you, the viewer, really has to make up their mind about the characters in a lot of scenarios. And, like, that's a really complex position to put the viewer in. But then, as it goes on, more and more becomes clear. But it's kind of the plainness with which the child sees the world and speaks to her father and the other characters that kind of breaks it down, and I guess that's where the catharsis comes from, is from, yeah, the way that the child views it rather than the anger of the actual legal setting between the two families or anything like this.
8: That's interesting, because I didn't feel any catharsis from the child. I felt stressed.
7: No,
8: I felt
7: but
8: stressed,
7: like,
8: for her and sad for her.
7: Yeah, not necessarily like emotional catharsis, but more as in like the narrative develops because the child can view it in a different way than their parents do, and that's what drives it forwards, because it's her that goes to her father and says, did you know about this? Are you lying? Effectively, and that's the point where he has to like really confront himself, because like they're so like, because it's a legal drama and because it's somewhat, it takes place in a somewhat authoritarian, like religious sort of like setting, it kind of places everything in a black and white, whereas you see close to the characters that the principles of like emotion and sentimentality are so different than that. Like there's not just one truth about whether this person did this or knew this or whatever, but it's the child that breaks that down for the most plainly, rather than the court system that they're going against, you know?
8: It's definitely the only time that he is shaken in his, like, self-righteous stance. Yeah, I don't know. I just found it very striking that, like, he couldn't separate what was good for his family and his daughter, who he, like, genuinely really cares about. But the entire time, the mother is, like, begging him to be, like, look at what you're putting her through. Like, can't we just, like, put an end to this or at least keep her safe? And it feels like everything else is getting in the way for him, like his ego. And, like, he could send the daughter to live with her mother and he just, like, won't, because he's like, well, it's her choice.
7: Yeah.
8: Instead of, like, making a decision that would be good for her. And instead he, like, puts it in her hands, which is very irresponsible because she's an 11-year-old.
7: Yeah, yeah.
8: Mm-hmm.
7: All this to say, it, like, continues to just spiral and become, the relationships become more and more fractured the harder they push to try and, like, more specifically, the harder he pushes to try and assert his position of, I don't know, what would you describe it as? Like his righteousness to make sure that he is the person, he is not seen as being at fault, like drives his relationship with his own family into like such a fractured state.
8: And yeah, so there's like so many like layers of family
7: yeah
8: dynamic that are entrenched in this also courtroom drama. It's really brilliant.
7: It really is, yeah, because we haven't really mentioned, but like there's nothing really poetic about the way that it's told, in any, with the exception of maybe like a couple of scenes. It's like it's very straight realism, all the while there is like sort of social allegory going on as well, but like mostly it is just the characters, and like it's, there's a huge level of anxiety to watching it as well, because the, you know, the jeopardy, the stakes keep like escalating and get more and more perilous for the characters as the court case goes on, etc. It isn't really a court case. It's like they're not in court. It's basically just in a room with a prosecuting judge, essentially. But yeah, it is a really gripping movie, really beautifully acted, written, and directed. Yeah, so I guess we'll do some music. We're going to do your favorite artist, something by your favorite artist.
8: Yeah, this is Magnolia Electric Co. Just Be Simple.
7: Why is it fitting?
8: It is a relationship failure song.
7: I feel like 90% of his songs are probably that.
8: Exploring your personal failure in a relationship, yes.
7: Yeah.
8: But this one in particular is quite resonant, and it's also about secrets.
7: Secrets and lies.
8: The song is about him being caught by his lover doing some bad behavior, and he responds with, "Oh, well, I've actually done so many more worse things that you didn't know about."
7: Oh, honey, you have no idea.
8: Yeah. Anyways, here we are.

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1: Perennial crybaby Jason Molina.
2: Former crybaby.
1: Oh, yeah. He ain't crying no more.
2: He's crying somewhere.
1: Yeah. Somewhere. He's out there somewhere crying
2: he's
1: for
2: like
1: us.
2: He's like the patron saint of crying. Self-flagellation and feeling sorry for yourself, but also really hard on yourself. Anyways, I love him for that.
1: Yeah, you sure do. No, we all do. We had planned on speaking at length also about Todd Haynes's May-December from 2023, but we're kind of going a little bit over time, so we might just like speak about that briefly, but with some other movies which we would recommend on the themes of secrets and lies.
2: Mm-hmm.
1: Yeah.
2: Yeah.
1: We did just watch May December very recently. It was a rewatch for you. I hadn't seen it. Really impressed by it.
2: Yeah, it's an incredible film.
1: Really good film, yeah. Surely underrated. Like, I know people were talking about it at the time, but more people should have been talking about it.
2: Yeah, it's just so fascinating, and like it is a discussion on cancel culture as well, but it's in the reverse kind of way, and the only way that you could explore this specific situation by reversing the traditional gender roles of something that would happen in this way.
1: Yeah, I mean, it's very telling that he's reversed them, and Julianne Moore takes on the, what would you say, the December person, the December character in the May-December relationship.
2: A May-December romance, if you don't know, is a large age gap relationship where somebody's in the spring of their life and somebody's in the winter of their life.
1: Yeah, and basically the movie centers on their life much further down the line from when they fell in love. She, Julianne Moore's character, has
2: quote,
1: been like a...
2: quote-unquote fell in love.
1: Yeah, quote-unquote fell in love once after he's been abused. Julianne, it kind of centers on their life after the rights to her life have been sold to a movie, and Natalie Portman moves into town, who's an actor who's going to be portraying Julianne Moore's character. Julianne Moore's character is kind of like of tabloid fame because the story was all over the news, I suppose, at the time. Had her first child while she was in prison, and then so basically the story just unfolds where Natalie Portman is trying to like do that cliched actor thing of trying to find the truth of the scenario, you know, trying to find the real essence of Julianne Moore's character, trying to find out what would make someone act that way, I suppose.
2: Mm-hmm. It is quite shocking.
1: Yeah.
2: It is very jarring on a first watch to watch this dynamic unfold in a way that you were like, if the gender roles were reversed, everybody would be extremely outraged.
1: It wouldn't be made.
2: By this, but like it's almost like a gentler exploration of something that is still so heinous.
1: Yeah. And surprisingly campy as well. Like there's kind of like a weird metatextual layering to it. Like you said that his main influence in making this was Godard. And you kind of can feel that a little bit, although it's in a different kind of way. But there is like a real campiness to it. Like the soundtrack is really like melodramatic, kind of like hammy. It's like, I think a commentary on like the way that like we consume stories like this and like the tabloidy kind of, melodrama, how they become part of like that realm of media and art, I suppose.
2: And I was also reading that this May-December style romance is quite prevalent in soap operas, apparently. So it could also be a reference to soap operas.
1: Yeah. And I mean, Natalie Portman plays a bad actor really well in the movie. And she's definitely like a soap opera style actor, I think, is kind of what's implied. You don't really know that until closer to the end, I suppose. Mm-hmm. But yeah, it's really interesting.
2: It is also just like quite a devastating portrayal of how somebody who has been groomed,
1: yeah,
2: in like this horrible situation, and it's 20 years down the road, so he's still married to her.
1: Yeah,
2: him realizing that he's been put in this really unfair situation, and he's never like really stopped to question it before now until this actress comes into town, and then you just like see his world shifting where he's like, whoa, maybe I was too young to make these decisions.
1: Yeah, he's played absolutely brilliantly by Charles Melton, we should say, as well. Yeah, basically I feel like as Natalie Portman's character kind of comes into it, and like it mirrors in some ways, like through performance, like it kind of mirrors that there's an element of denial to the relationship that Julianne Moore and himself are in. And I think through that, it kind of like gives them room to like actually open up and like actually reflect on like their history and the wounds that in a way that they've never done before. And so it starts to unravel for him. And like both of the characters in it are like incredibly stunted by their trauma. They are pretty much playing like, I suppose, teenagers, adult teenagers.
2: Yeah, both of them are emotionally children,
1: yeah,
2: it feels like.
1: Yeah, but like specifically him, the mm-hmm. way he speaks is like so childish, and it's heartbreaking watching him like realize throughout the movie that he's been wronged mm-hmm. in this way. Mm-hmm. Yeah, like to be honest, I'm a huge Julianne Moore fan, and so I kind of like relished every scene that she's in, because she really eats it up. She's like got this really like disconcerting presence. She's like really disquieting. She'll be speaking relatively normally, and then like she'll take mild offense or will be slightly triggered by a question. And, you know, she'll be like, well, why is that relevant to, like, Natalie Portman as she's, like, prying? And it's really alarming. And I only say that because, like, I was watching this fully, taking full enjoyment from Julianne Moore's character, but like towards the end, Charles Melton, like he really steals it. Like there's a couple mm-hmm. of scenes, like a scene particularly with an argument that's really upsetting. Yeah, like really, really beautifully acted.
2: Mm-hmm. It's also like a very interesting like social exploration of how everybody in the town handles this as well, because they haven't moved away from the town, and her family, like she had like a husband and children prior to this affair.
1: Yeah. Yeah.
2: But yeah, we can't really speak about this at length. I would I would really recommend.
1: It's great. It's really good. It. Yeah, yeah. Really enjoy it. I mean, it sounds like it's difficult content, it is, but it's put together, and it's really layered. It's like a labyrinth. It's like really, the movie doesn't tell you what perspective it's being told from. It's really left to the viewer to make up and like kind of like cast judgment on the characters, because as it goes on, you realize the actor, the like trying to like explore the character, is every bit as malignant as Julianne Moore's character in it, strangely enough. And like, yeah, it's ambiguous. It's like it relies fully on like unreliable narrators, so you really don't know what's truth and what isn't in it. It's a really good movie.
2: Mm-hmm.
1: Those are our secrets and lies.
2: Yeah, all of these I feel like are worth watching.
1: Yeah,
2: I would recommend every single one that we've talked about.
1: I was
2: except for Beau Is Afraid.
1: Let's not get into that. We do also have the huge news that we are socially active.
2: Yeah, we made an Instagram account called boof.fm if you want to follow us.
1: Yeah, if you have been enjoying or even just enjoyed this one, feel free to follow. We will probably put out notices of the movies we'll be watching a couple of weeks in advance. So if you'd like to hear it with knowledge of what we're speaking about.
2: Yeah, with probably a few secrets.
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0: shoulders and back straight. 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

I fact not know no one over ice dice not. 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

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My name is David Dichter. I sing with MDC, and you are listening to CITR 101.9 FM in Vancouver. And I hope you have a great day, and kill the cop in yourself, and hopefully the rest will follow.

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0: 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This is Live from Thunderbird Radio Hell. I am Ben. Thank you so much for tuning in. I'm going to start off the show with a bang. 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
1: Hello, hello. We're Hotel Decor. We're going to play a couple songs. We're going for a world record of world premieres tonight. We're starting off with a brand new one, never heard before.

We just put a music video for the next song. It's called Carousel. You can watch it wherever you want to watch it. YouTube, Roku TV.

0: Please watch that video on YouTube. Please, please, please, oh, please.
1: I can't remember if you told him the name of the song.
0: Carousel. That song was called Carousel by Hotel Decor.
1: And it's on YouTube.
0: And it's on YouTube. This next song is brand new, and it's coming off our upcoming album. This is called Brand New Cabinets.
2: Ever heard of Drop D before?
0: This is the Drop D Orchestra.

0: All right. We got another one off our upcoming album. This is another world premiere. Right back to Drop D. For Roberto, not for me.
1: What's this one called?
0: This one's Hobby Lobby.

0: All right, we got a couple more. We got a couple more songs for you. Thanks so much for tuning in.
1: Yeah.
0: This next song is about fire hoses and what they might imply and very
2: Mom.
0: Esoteric. Oh yeah, hi, Mom and Dad.
1: How's it going over there, Tyler?
3: I have a slight malfunction.
0: We got a slight malfunction with the drums.
1: Yeah.
0: We got more than 1 second, buddy. So great to be here at CITR, playing live, community radio. That's what it's all about.
1: That's it, man.
0: What do I always say, Roberto? What do I hate more than anything?
1: People who don't listen to the radio?
0: Well, I hate streaming services more than that. But we... Ooh, don't get me started.
1: I try not to... That's why I didn't say that.
0: Ooh, don't get me started.
1: I don't want to upset. Could ruin
0: it. It's probably for the best.
1: Where you say that...
0: We might have another... We might have another...
1: S word.
0: Don't start with that one. That word's fine.
1: That one's fine.
0: That one's fine.
1: It starts with a spa and ends with a phi.
0: Oh!
3: I got a wiggly Tom.
1: A wiggly Tom?
0: Wiggly Tom. It's the fifth member of the band.
3: Oh, shit. That one's fucked. Whatever.
0: He hitting the drums too hard.
3: I was being nice.
0: He was being nice.
1: Thanks for bearing with us.
0: All right, this one's called Fire Hose.

0: I gotta change guitars.
1: But maybe if I talk loud enough, they can still hear me on the microphone.
2: Maybe.
1: So I'm gonna keep talking at this volume. We're working on a brand new album right now. And it's gonna be... Roberto, you gotta say something. You gotta hear it. I'm so far away now.
3: It's, on a serious note, we're recording it all off the floor together.
1: Holding hands.
3: And it's been a process, but... I think that's extremely worth it.
0: And we still love each other very much. Say it again, Matt.
4: We're so much closer now.
0: We are.
4: Inseparable.
0: Inseparable. Stuck together like glue.
3: Sometimes we hold toes.
0: Sometimes we intertwine our toes. This is another world premiere off of our upcoming album. And we've actually never even played this one live. Not even one time. No. No way. No, sir. No, ma'am.
5: World first.
0: This one's called SUV.

0: we got one last song, one final one, and I'm going to go change my guitar again. So Cowie's going to talk in the microphone.
1: Thank you all for listening. We appreciate you.
0: Thanks for tuning in, y'all. Thank you for CITR for having us. This is our last song. Please stick around. Please continue listening to community radio and stay off the... All right, I'll say it. Stay off the streaming services. Ooh, I hate saying that word. If you could see me right now, I'm doing the Yosemite Sam with my two finger guns in the air. I'm losing my damn mind. This song is called Pavement. And it's off an EP we put out that has Carousel on it, that has a music video that you should watch on YouTube. Please and thank you.

0: 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That was Hotel Decor live on Live from Thunderbird Radio Hell. Thank you so much for tuning in. Do not go anywhere. We have lots and lots to talk and discuss tonight, including an interview with Hotel Decor, who I just said played live in a studio. They'll be on very shortly after these messages. And also after that, more interview, an interview with Worrywart. While they're in California, they're currently on a tour. We're going to chat with them. But yes, Hotel Decor and then Worrywart. Tons to have, well, tons happening on CITR 101.9 FM. But you can listen to a little bit of these messages while I go and turn off some cameras and stuff. And yeah.
1: 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No worries. 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That's RIDEON Bike Shop. 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

0: the context of Vancouver's opioid crisis, CITR would like to take a moment to share some harm reduction strategies.
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3: 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Thanks for tuning in. I am joined in studio by Hotel Decor, who just played live for you in the lounge of CITR. Hello, Hotel Decor.
4: Hello. Hey. Thanks for having us.
3: Yeah, thank you so much for playing. It sounded great. Can we start off by maybe having you introduce yourself to people out there in Radioland?
4: Let's do it. Let's start on that side.
5: Hi, I'm Cowie, and I play bass in Hotel Decor.
6: I'm Berto, or Roberto. I play guitar.
7: I'm Tyler. I hit stuff.
8: And I'm Chuba, and I play guitar and sing.
3: And your Hotel Decor, thank you so much for coming in. So can we talk a bit about, maybe start off with the history of this project, this band? How did it

0: throughout that sort of evolution of whatever, I started doing kind of little like more singy pop song things. I'd never really done like vocals before. This is probably like 2021. And then obviously, because me and Roberto had been sharing a studio and it was COVID, so we were like kind of bouncing ideas back and forth. And I was like, hey, check this stuff out. And then he kind of ended up like producing some stuff on that EP as well, collaboratively with me. And then he mixed the thing, did a great job. And then
1: yeah, we did the Chubba was doing electronic music like instrumentally for the most part, and then slowly dipping the toes in, started singing, and then eventually did the first Hotel de Cory P. Definitely, you knew you wanted to do a different sound.
0: Totally. Yeah.
1: And we worked on that together, and for a long time, Chubba wanted to play in a band.
0: Yeah.
1: He couldn't fight it.
0: I couldn't take it. I couldn't
1: eventually
0: take it
1: he gave in to the desire to just play music with everybody, with all of us. And the three of us, other than Chubba, have known each other since we were tiny.
2: Oh yeah.
3: Preschool.
1: And
4: we've been playing in bands together for years.
2: Yeah. Oh, yeah?
4: So this is kind of the
2: bands were you
1: playing? I mean, we played multiple different things. Yeah. I mean, like, when we were really little, the first thing we ever played was super fun. We did like the talent show.
2: Oh,
1: and
2: nice.
1: I played classical guitar.
4: In elementary school, yeah.
1: Yeah.
3: I think I was playing bongos.
1: Yeah.
2: Oh, nice.
1: And then we've played for the collaborator that we were talking about earlier, Uname. Shout out Uname. We were the backing for her band and a couple other things. And Cowie's plays in lots of bands still.
2: Right.
1: And yeah, I mean, we all got along super
2: yeah.
1: well.
2: So I guess like all four of you seem to be like very interested in music from the early.
1: We're
0: totally.
1: We're sick. Early. Yeah, sure.
0: Yeah.
1: We're sick with it.
2: what was it? Has anything to do with your parents super into it, or is it just because your friends? Or did you just happen to, did you bond over music, or what was there like when you, well, you three of you who met when you were really young, was there maybe one person that was like more into it and got the other into it? What do you remember?
1: Well, I played classical guitar yeah. when I was really small.
4: This guy was a prodigy.
1: Yeah, I mean, I was super into music even when I was tiny, and I feel like I got these guys hyped on it too, and we all like loved listening to music and talking about, especially Billy Talent when we were kids.
2: Yeah, nice. Okay.
1: And just like talking about whatever new record it was, like either through our own findings or like older siblings. And yeah.
2: Okay.
1: And
2: yeah.
1: Chubba, when I met Chubba, I could tell he was just like,
2: yeah.
1: If he had gone to school with us, he would have been right there.
2: Right.
1: You know, like.
2: Yeah, because what I just heard on the set, it's quite different from when you say electronic music.
0: Totally.
2: Yeah. I'm not thinking, because I feel like this is like, you know, I mean, I don't know if it's, yeah. Do you think there's any influence of that in this at all, or is there still?
0: I think like we've kind of delved a little bit deeper into sort of like the band sound over the past like little while. I think there's like interest to like kind of do hybrid stuff in the future, but currently I think our interests are just within like the sort of more traditional like band sound. I've always loved like rock music. It was like before I got into like producing electronic music and stuff like that, I was actually like my first friend, pretty much like one of my first friends ever, shout out to John Grenier, he's in Lubbock, Texas right now, but his family and like my family were really tight, and they got him into guitar lessons, and they were like, hey, why don't we just like, you know, see if Chubba wants to do guitar as well. And then I was just kind of like, this is sick, it hurts my fingers really bad, but it was a lot of fun. And like through guitar teachers and like friends at school, and then also through some of like my parents' music tastes and things like that, I just kind of got into that sort of thing. And I tried to form little bands in high school and things like that to kind of jam, but I think like this finally came together and like is really fulfilling that like desire to like play band music. Yeah.
1: Cool. I feel like when we met, we were super into electronic music.
0: Yeah.
1: And for me, it was kind of like I had done guitar for so long, I wanted nothing to do with it.
2: Right.
1: And then I feel like right now we're kind of full swing the other way.
2: Right.
1: And then eventually we'll probably swing back to the middle and like do more hybrid production.
2: Yeah.
1: Yeah.
2: Oh, that's cool. And what's the name, Hotel Decor? Is there anything significant to it?
0: Hotel decor is like

0: I was trying to find like a good name for like a project that kind of could be a band, could be a person, could be a group, could be like whatever. I kind of wanted to keep it like as ambiguous as possible, to just sort of like have a name that you can like just make music under and put it out. And it doesn't really matter what that looks like or what it sounds like or, you know, what that would even look like on stage. So I remember I was like kind of looking, I was like thinking of names of like what to name this sort of project that I wanted to do, since I knew that I wanted to get out of like the kind of just straight up making, you know, weird experimental electronic stuff and like house and like that sort of thing. And I think I was traveling with like my family right before everything got like shut down for COVID. And I think me and my brother, if I remember correctly, me and my brother were in like this weird hotel. And like the space was just like super liminal. Like it felt like really like not like, it's like the decor of a hotel is very odd because it's trying to make you feel at home, but like you're not there for very long at all. Yep. So I kind of like the sort of like feeling that that had. I thought it was kind of weird and psychedelic, and I was like, hotel decor, like that's like a cool name.
1: I've always liked it because like when you hear it, you an image pops into your head, right? Like everybody has their own idea of what like hotel decor is.
0: But
2: Yeah, I'm definitely thinking like older style hotel.
0: But I can
2: see people thinking of like new, you know, and like new hotels does have a definite decor. Like
0: Motel 6 style, yeah.
2: I'm definitely thinking like an old school hotel, but you know, yeah, definitely.
0: Hell yeah.
2: Yeah. And you have an EP that you put out last year.
0: That's right.
2: And can you talk a bit about that? And there's a video, but maybe we'll talk a bit about the record.
0: Sure, yeah. Do you guys want to talk about the EP?
3: Where to start? I mean, it was with COVID and this life. We've been working on music for a long time, and we played a bunch of shows together. And we've been trying to get some music out for a minute, and especially one where we're all finally working on it together because we play so much together, but the earlier records were more produced and like not as group involved.
2: Okay.
3: This EP was really the focus of shifting into the new band focus and writing things together and seeing where that could take us.
1: Yeah, I think we had like so many songs kind of kicking around for a long time that we like mostly finished, and we felt like we needed to kind of put something out because it's like we have all the stuff to like get it out there. Yeah. So that was just kind of the first step in sort of releasing a bunch of stuff that we've been working on for a long time.
3: Cool. And I feel like these songs, it just felt like it was a good pairing.
0: Yeah.
2: Yeah, there's four songs on it, but I like the songs. And it does differ quite a bit. There's like different style to it.
0: Yeah, it's almost like a little like sampler.
2: Yeah.
0: Like you got like a bunch of different sort of vibes going on. Most of those songs, I feel like maybe other than Carousel, were like tracks that we had in our live set for like a long time that we were kind of like playing a whole bunch, and like we would play them at practice and they would kind of evolve because, you know, the more you play them, the more sort of ideas you come up with. And then those were kind of the ones that we decided to like, let's just get these ones feel strong, we'll like record them, mix them, and then put them out. And yeah, I feel like now we're kind of doing the same thing with a much longer form thing, but we're just trying to get stuff finished.
2: Okay, cool.
0: Yeah.
2: And Carousel, there's a video that just recently, like last week.
0: Yeah.
2: That got released, and I saw the, just dropped, and I saw the video. It's very interesting. I don't know, there's like a lot of kind of interesting shots and colors and such. Can you maybe describe me the concept behind it? And or how was it? Were you just standing? Like, was there a lot just standing and then the camera was moving? I'm just wondering because I don't know. It's kind of hard to
3: understand maybe what's actually happening.
2: Yeah.
3: I mean, that's kind of the concept.
2: Yeah.
3: It's neat. Daniel approached us from some socials, who's a longtime friend of mine and was one of my teachers at school for audio. And I mean, he's the best dude. he wanted to do a music video with us. Yeah. And we kind of let him take the reins because we all had kind of concepts, but he came up with a concept of like kind of colors and swirling and the like a carousel. And he had this idea of like shooting in the dark, essentially, with very specific lighting. And, I mean, we could really can't take much credit for that.
2: No, that's fair.
3: All we did is, like, show up and,
0: we
3: really trusted him.
0: He did have a vision. Yeah, he absolutely had a vision.
2: How did the motion work? Were there things on, tracks or something? I don't know. Like, were you on a carousel? I don't know. It seems like there's a little...
4: We'd go into a dark room and we just carry this camera that's about 20, 30 pounds.
2: And just kind of run around with it?
0: Selfie mode.
3: Selfie mode with a giant camera as far away from you.
2: Yeah.
1: And then there was one shot where we were all standing in a circle and the camera was on a tripod in the middle and he kind of just spun it around.
2: Oh, sweet.
1: So it kind of looked like we were on a carousel, but the camera was moving, not us.
2: Okay.
0: Yeah.
2: No, that's super interesting. Yeah, that's neat. Yeah, that's clever. And seems like, when you don't have, you don't have $1 million of budget, it seems like that's the way.
1: Exactly.
3: Totally. Yeah. I feel like also like what he really wanted it to feel like, just like at its core, was like you don't understand what's going on.
2: Yeah.
3: You have no concept of the space and everything is just moving in and out of the darkness, essentially.
0: Yeah.
2: Cool. If you haven't checked it out, people out there in Radioland, it's on YouTube. Just search for Hotel Decor and Carousel.
0: It should come up.
2: Yeah.
0: Yep.
2: It's a fun video. And I'm also looking at your Bandcamp. And speaking of, because we have like a CRT TV, and actually I see, and I was noticed there's a picture of like a Nintendo GameCube like a display, this is what they have at the video game store, like a test model, and it's ended with Jason Alexander, which is George from Seinfeld.
0: Yes, that's right. Yeah.
1: Like one of the demo ones at EB Games.
0: I love that picture. That was kind of like, I think that like that was a collage that I made in Photoshop. While I was like,
4: George stands.
0: Yeah, I think I was like up way too late, and I was like, what am I gonna make as my new like header for Bandcamp or Spotify or whatever? And I came up with this thing that has. It has like some childhood photos and like some pictures of things from my life, but I think most of them were weird. I think there's a Garfield picture in there that says you're not immune to propaganda.
2: You're not immune to propaganda, which is funny. Have you played with a GameCube?
0: Oh yeah.
2: Yeah.
0: Yeah, absolutely. Yeah. That was my first console.
2: Yeah. Is there a game that's your favorite?
1: Double Dash.
0: Perfect. Yeah, that's I would say that's my favorite one as well.
2: Do you have a GameCube in the practice space?
0: I wish, man.
2: You can pop in a couple go in like Mario Kart or something between.
1: I still have my N64 as well.
0: So we do have one in the studio.
3: about to pull up the GameCube.
2: Yeah, nice. I mean, it's kind of, it's always fun. And actually, a lot of recording studio always seem to have, I know that they have it, consoles for people to play.
3: When we first started doing the studio, we tried to do, the TV and the couch and everything, and then we started doing more and more band off-the-floor practicing, and then eventually, the space got eaten by...
0: Everything had to go.
3: By gear.
0: Yeah,
2: and maybe it's because of your electronic thing, because I also noticed on some of your previous album covers were a lot of computer screens. There was one where it's a room full of people playing I don't know if he's playing gaming or something, and there's one with just a landmark.
0: Oh, it's like a crazy LAN party.
2: So that is a LAN party.
0: Yeah, it is, yeah. that was just I love that sort of, especially in that era, I really liked the super bleak sort of Wikimedia.
2: Yeah.
0: Corporate photo sort of thing where it's just really documenting something. There's not really too much emotion, but it does convey some form of emotion, because I think most images do, but I really like that sort of weird kind of very corporate bleak computerized aesthetic where it was just this is kind of where we've come.
2: Yeah. Hey, I mean, although that was before Spotify.
0: Totally. Oh, yeah. I mean, I think there's nothing wrong with computers and the internet. I think that those things are awesome. Picture, too, it brings people together, right? Yeah. Those people are all having an experience together.
2: Yeah.
1: That's great. A very weird experience.
2: It is. Yeah. I mean, it's funny because, I'm trying to describe it. It looks there's a bunch of computers, LAN party, but some of the people look like they dress like they're at the beach or something.
0: Like, I think, you know what I think it is? I think it's so hot in that room that, like,
4: the smell is
0: incredible. Yeah.
1: I wonder if that's like a world record LAN party or something. It looks like there's hundreds.
0: If my memory serves me correct, I can't remember what university campus that was on, but I think it was like organized at a university campus, and it was just like everybody like piled into bring like a room. They were like playing like, I don't even know what to say. Yeah, probably.
2: How much power does it need? All right, that's cool. No, that's awesome. So you have some new songs that you play tonight. So, tell me about some of the new songs. Compare maybe to the ones that you recorded.
0: Sure.
3: It's a pretty big blend. I feel like some stuff is really, really new. And, like, we're all very excited or excitable about new music when we write new stuff. So I feel like all the newest stuff always sneaks into sets.
0: Yeah.
3: But some of the songs that we played, like, have been in the works for over 2 years.
0: Yeah.
3: And some stuff is super new, and we've been kind of subconsciously writing this full-length album that we're working on now for a long time. And I feel like it was just, like, an undertaking that we didn't realize that it was going to take so much time to get it exactly how we want it.
0: Yeah.
3: And
2: do you have the tracks selected for it? Or are you still working on that? Or is it just a lot of perfectionist tinkering?
3: Honestly, it's not even like perfectionist tinkering.
2: Yeah.
3: It's just...
1: I think the perfectionism came in more on like the composition side of things, where like we wanted the songs to be like perfectly written, I guess, in our heads. Like we were trying to trim the fat on a lot of stuff. And because we write songs that are way too long. So yeah. We're always like, we need to like make this a little shorter. But yeah, the recording process has been a little bit meticulous as well, especially because we're doing it live off the floor. It's like a challenge to get everybody that perfect take. But
3: yeah.
1: We're going at a pretty good clip.
0: So. We are, yeah. Yeah, we're... I mean, like a lot of those songs, I think, like, we kind of set out earlier... Oh my God, was it like earlier last year at this point or earlier this year? I can't even remember at this point.
3: But I think we tried to track some stuff like around summertime, so it's almost been a full year.
0: So before that though, before even starting to track some stuff, we had set out to like be like, we're making a new set. Do you remember that? Like we'd been playing the same songs for like a long time
3: at
0: shows and stuff, and we were like, all right, let's just try and make like a whole new set.
2: Yeah.
3: True.
0: And that was probably almost 2 years ago or something, or like a year and a half ago or something. But
3: yeah, I mean, I think really it comes from like that transition from writing stuff as like a duo or mostly just Chubba. And then getting people like getting Tyler and Cowie to track stuff on it and transitioning from that to writing everything together was an awesome experience. And it's like, it was a lot of learning, like way more learning than I could have imagined.
0: Yeah.
3: And like when you work as a band, it's like everything, all the time is like the amount of time that you have to put in to work on stuff just like goes through the roof.
1: It's a lot of cooks in the kitchen.
3: Yeah. So like, I mean, some stuff that we played is from so long, and then some stuff just... once we've really found what we like to do together, I feel like now we're pumping out stuff way faster.
0: Cool. Mm-hmm.
3: Cool. So yeah.
1: Yeah, it's kind of weird to think too, like, even some of the songs that we're now finally recording, like, they still feel new to me, but they're actually pretty old.
3: Yeah.
0: Yeah.
2: That's probably good, though, that you still think they're new, as opposed to be like, oh, that's, like...
0: Totally, I think it's important to try to, like, trick yourself into being like, this is super fresh. Otherwise, like, it can kind of... You can lose steam.
3: Yeah, and I feel like we wrote some stuff when we first were like, let's do a set that's all new material. And then we liked that stuff at the moment. And then at some point where we started writing more stuff, and we're like, oh, this is like way more what we actually want.
0: Mm.
3: So it feels like we've almost been writing three records in a way. Right. But it's not even like a perfectionist thing. It's just like evolving into the band that we really want it to sound like, essentially. Yeah.
0: Yeah.
2: So what would be your guess as an EDA when the record would be almost ready?
3: Well,
2: is it going to be this year?
3: It's all
1: Oh, I hope so.
3: We've recorded the majority of it.
2: Yeah.
3: One of the songs we're mixing everything on a console, mm-hmm. like analog. So there's no recall. I can't just pull it up on a laptop. So one song we've pretty much mixed to just see what it's going to sound like. And that was a whole undertaking. I mean, I would love for it to be out within the year from now.
0: Yeah.
2: And what do you think about the analog recording? Because that's not very common.
3: No.
2: There's almost no one. Yeah. So do you hear it? Is there a particular sound that come out of recording on an analog device, you think? More worn? I don't know what the...
3: Well, the big thing is just, I feel like it's the way that you approach it is quite different. You can't, you kind of just have to accept some things are the way they are. And then also, a big thing has been just, really getting it to sound really good in.
2: Right.
3: And, yeah.
2: Okay.
0: I feel like it's almost not for me. It's almost you can definitely hear a difference for sure. If you're really nitpicky and you're kind of looking at it and you're oh man, and analog emulation is really we can.
3: I don't know if everybody
0: one's gonna be able to tell. Yeah. But I think it's also just that sort of approach that we really like. We really like that sort of. Kind of commitment where you're kind of committing to things being we don't do everything fully analog. We're not going to tape or anything like that.
2: Yeah.
0: Maybe in the future we will.
2: Yeah.
0: But if we're insane enough, but I think that even having those, having compression or EQ on the way in, and it's either you redo it if you want it to sound different or that's the way it sounds, is just decisions that you're making right away that kind of, I feel like, just give it a certain energy and give the project a certain cohesiveness that you could, you could approach that through a digital fashion. And a lot of people do, and that's awesome. But I think that we approached everything digitally for a pretty long time. And then we kind of just, I think we're just, we have a certain sickness that was not satisfied with that.
1: And I think you guys made a conscious choice to move away from sort of an overproduced sort of sound. We want it to feel kind of more raw and real.
3: Yeah.
1: So.
3: And then we also want a cake and we want to eat it too. So
0: yeah.
3: It's
0: we're also just fans of analog recording. Yeah, yeah. So
3: it's got to be analog, and it's also got to be it has to be able to compete with the records that are
0: right,
3: done.
0: Yeah.
3: Super
0: yeah.
3: High production style. So yeah. I mean,
1: we'll see how it turns out.
3: Yeah.
0: Yeah, we'll let you know.
3: I mean,
0: we're
3: blazing away working on it, and we want it to be out, but also we want to do it right and do a PR push and get somebody to do PR for us, because at this point I feel like if you can't do that, then it's really hard to get music out. There's a huge massive wall of social media that everybody has to scroll through, and a lot of people don't have the attention span to listen to a long record like we're working on. So as much as we want to get it out as soon as possible, and we could do that, I think we're also trying to have as much of a plan of attack and let that happen, you know?
0: Yeah, totally.
2: Would you be able to maybe tour a bit when it comes out?
3: That's the dream, man.
1: We all want to so bad.
3: As I'm sure you can tell, we're super enthusiastic about music, and we want it to be our lives, and we're slowly working towards that.
0: Yeah.
2: Let's get a van, get a GameCube.
3: Yeah.
2: Start driving.
0: Cowie sends some old 90s and 80s vans that have whole living setups in them sometimes Marketplace.
1: Yeah, this is a touring. It's a regular thing in our band chat is Facebook Marketplace ads for RVs and other tour buses.
0: Yeah.
2: All right, cool. We're going to play a little game. Before okay. we continue more, we're gonna play a little bumper music for it, and we'll be back to play. Which one is it? Oh yeah, this one, of course, old classic.

0: Yeah, it's gonna play a quick little game with the band here. So yeah, like maybe one of you would just pick out a card and maybe read. So yeah, I have a deck of Would You Rather card that just I got off the, from my bookstore.
1: Sick.
0: And yeah, just a bunch of Would You Rather questions. And yeah, if you someone would just pick up a card. If it's really terrible, then pick another one. And then just everyone in the band can maybe answer this
1: Sure,
0: Would You
1: let's do
0: Rather
1: it.
0: question. And
1: Yeah,
0: then maybe you'll
1: get
0: find
1: in
0: out
1: there,
0: something
1: bro.
0: new and
1: Hey,
0: interesting about your bandmates.
1: Cowie is drawing a card right now.
0: Yeah.
2: Thanks for narrating.
0: No.
3: No.
1: He's
3: No.
1: putting a
3: We
1: card back.
3: Got, I'll do a better one.
0: They might not be up yet.
3: Okay. Would you rather sing whenever you speak or Irish step dance every time you walk?
1: Oh.
3: Think sing probably, right? That's a fun one.
2: I mean, I feel like people would hate you though.
1: It's so annoying.
2: Like, I mean, it's awesome and like singing's amazing, but like
3: The theater kids would love it.
2: 24/7, I mean, that's
0: Your
2: how
0: life would be a
2: I went
0: musical,
2: to Cap at
0: basically.
2: one point. There's a lot of theater kids, so I've
0: Yeah.
2: seen it in person. And no shade, but
3: Sounds like shade.
1: Yeah, it sure does.
2: I feel like the river dancing would be sick just because, like, I feel like you get so jacked. And you'd be so nimble, like
3: But what
2: you'd
3: if
2: be.
3: it's like icy out or snowing?
1: Dude, also, what if we had to like?
2: But you'd become so like used to it.
1: What if you
2: Like
1: had to
2: you'd be
1: like
2: like a
1: move
2: ninja,
1: shit?
0: Yeah.
1: Like, what if you had to move something? Like you're
2: I
1: like
2: mean,
1: trying
2: you
1: to,
2: just have
1: you're
2: to.
1: like
2: That's
1: homies,
2: just
1: your homies asking you to like help move their couch, and you're like, I guess
3: No,
1: that
3: it's.
1: person, if they asked you and they knew you had this like Irish like river dancing thing, that would be kind of on them, but.
3: No, that's a plus, as no one would ever
2: Yeah,
3: ask you for help moving.
2: you're safe from having to help anybody
3: You're
2: move
3: like
2: for the rest of your life.
3: stairs would be such an issue.
1: Yeah, you wouldn't be able to do it, man. Maybe you could.
0: You can't move into like the top floor of an apartment, or when you're moving, people downstairs are like, oh
1: Yeah,
0: shoot,
1: oh God, yeah.
0: they're
1: He's
0: screwed.
1: going to the fridge.
2: That's tough. I guess I would choose a singing. I guess.
0: Everybody else.
1: I would do the singing. I would do the singing.
2: I
1: think I made my
2: I feel
1: case
2: like the
1: about.
2: river dancing would become a superpower eventually, just because like your calves
3: Yeah,
2: would be
3: like
2: so
3: what if
2: strong.
3: you're running? Are you
2: You're river
1: super
2: dancing,
1: fast?
3: dance
1: You're
3: running.
1: just
2: You're
1: dance
2: doing it
1: running. Or
2: really
1: like
2: fast.
3: I play hockey. Like, am I dancing
0: Those
3: on
0: blades might
3: ice?
0: be
3: No, like.
0: dangerous when you're kicking. I thought there's like high kicks and stuff.
2: Oh, true.
3: There's a weapon
2: I didn't
3: there.
2: think about high
0: You
2: kicks,
0: just
2: man.
0: constantly. I think she just got me in a penalty box constantly.
1: Yeah. Oh,
0: Unless
1: that's
0: you're a
1: cool.
0: goalie, which would be hilarious.
3: You wouldn't be stopping any pucks if you're dancing in
0: Yeah.
3: the
2: All right, should I
3: crease.
2: get in here?
0: Yeah,
2: Do
0: go
2: another
0: for
2: one?
0: it. Yeah. Yeah, maybe everybody get a chance and
2: Yeah, let's do it.
0: we'll see how it goes. I don't know if they're all gonna be as
2: Got a red one. Okay. Oh, here we go. Would you rather play the role of a villain or a hero?
0: It's a classic.
2: Classic. The Joker?
0: Like, do you mean?
3: Like a movie?
0: Well, that's what I was thinking. Is it? Do they mean like in real life,
1: Yeah,
0: or like
1: is
0: an
1: it
0: accident?
2: Nothing specified.
0: No, it
2: Or
0: just—it's
2: not
0: up to you.
2: specified. Specify. Would you
0: My
2: rather
0: my
2: be
0: my.
2: I mean, like, if it's a movie, I feel like a villain would be so much fun.
3: IRL, though.
0: Yeah.
3: Hero for
0: In
3: sure.
0: real life,
2: IRL,
0: if you're
2: yeah, for
0: answering
2: sure. For
0: villain, I'll
2: sure.
0: be like, okay.
1: Yeah, that question's kind of like, do you want to like help people or do you want to be like
2: Yeah.
1: so bad to society?
2: But definitely acting being a villain would be super
0: Yeah,
2: fun.
0: I assume it's for acting, I would hope,
2: Yeah.
0: unless.
1: I mean, if it's like acting, think about it. You could be like a heel, like in wrestling.
2: Yeah, I mean
1: That'd be
2: that
1: most fun.
2: would be
3: Yeah, that
2: super
3: would be
2: fun. I mean,
3: fun.
2: the best like superhero movies have the best villain.
1: Yeah, that's true. Oh, that's good.
0: Yeah, different color has different topics, I
2: Yeah,
0: think.
2: maybe don't do the red ones.
0: But I don't know what the particular.
2: I love that's actually on the side of the box too. The one that I just pulled. That's
0: Oh,
2: wow.
3: You
0: oh, that's how
3: got
0: they
3: the
0: sell
3: demo
0: the
3: right. Okay. Would you rather pitch for a losing baseball team
2: What?
3: or be a pinch hitter for a winning team? I don't really know baseball. Should we do another one?
0: Yeah.
2: What does pinch hitter mean?
3: I think that's
0: I think
3: like.
0: you only hit once.
3: I'd rather be on the winning team.
2: Oh,
3: Okay, this
2: yeah.
3: is
2: I
3: good.
2: feel like
3: This
2: the
3: one's good.
2: same.
3: Would you rather have earphones get stuck in your ears or have a phone without a working keyboard?
1: Oh, shit.
3: So
1: How
3: basically, would
1: stuck?
3: you rather be half deaf or not be able to text anyone?
0: Yeah.
2: That's a rough one. Honestly, not be able to text anybody. It would be like the best excuse. It's like, I can't use my phone.
1: Yeah.
2: You know, like, yeah. You got to call me on the landline. I can't.
1: Yeah. You gotta send me mail.
2: The only thing that would be really bad is like disguise. Google Maps.
0: Yeah.
2: Like you can't, or can I talk to Siri and be like, hey, you know,
1: help me?
0: Well, no. What if you can only send emojis in text? That's all you can do.
1: That's the rule. So you can only express yourself through emojis?
0: Yeah.
2: I would still do that. That would be pretty sick.
1: Yeah.
3: You just call everyone.
1: Yeah. I think that would be the move. I would hate to have earphones stuck in my ears 24/7.
2: Yeah, no way. Yeah.
4: That might be a blessing too, though, because you don't have to listen to anyone.
0: Yeah, I think that's like the purpose. I wonder if that's the purpose of the thing where you have earphones stuck so people won't talk to you. I guess so.
1: But then, like, what if you're like at some like sort of like like bank or something like that? You're really trying to talk to
0: interviewing for a job. I guess you can't.
1: Also, yeah, like think about everybody like when you go to the grocery store and just like you have your like headphones in, you're just like kind of like. Posted up, kind of like cool guy style. Like those, like people that are working there are just gonna be like, "Damn, dude, what a fucking prick."
2: I feel like I feel like some people leave the AirPods in 24/7.
1: That's true.
0: Oh yeah. All right, last one.
1: All right, here we go. We're gonna go. We're gonna try.
4: They're gonna have brain cancer, man.
1: Don't say that. Come on, knock on wood. You're putting that out on the air. This is a positive area. This is a positive zone. Okay, would you rather disprove a well-known scientific theory or discover a new planet?
2: Discover a new planet.
1: Discover a new planet?
2: Wait, what was the first half of that? Sorry.
1: Would you rather disprove a well-known scientific theory?
2: Definitely disprove.
1: Oh, villain.
0: Oh. Oh.
2: Like what if it's like some crazy limitation, man?
0: Well, yeah, is there a particular one you want to do this for, like, you know, like you find something that's faster than
2: like
0: the speed of light.
2: Some infinite energy thing. I don't know, man. Like I'd rather disprove like
1: Yeah,
4: what the way it's worded sounds negative.
2: It's so weird because like this maybe the disprove is really bad because like what if you don't prove anything else, but you just disprove it.
4: That's what I was thinking.
2: Okay, no, then.
1: Oh, so you're just like, yeah, that's false. But yeah.
4: By the way, mathematics is not real. It's like,
1: damn.
0: You just disprove that 1+1 is not 2. But,
2: I'm sorry.
0: Yeah, but I mean, it could be. I mean, because the way I'm chiming in terms of it could be something very interesting. Like, you know, you disprove that vitamin C is good for you. I don't know. People are just thinking that you're wasting money. And discovering a planet, I don't know. It depends on the planet, though. If it's something, if you find a planet that's close to Earth, that's interesting. But if you just find a planet on, you know, like some random, like, I don't know. I feel like someone's just doing that anyways.
1: Sick. That's a trillion billion light years away.
4: I feel like new planets are discovered all the time.
0: Yeah.
2: Nice to all scientists and you're all cool.
3: Cigarettes are actually
2: whether
3: good for
2: you do whatever.
0: Yeah.
1: We love scientists.
2: All scientists.
1: We don't want any more scientists to disappear.
0: Yeah.
2: We need more scientists.
1: That's right.
2: We need more science.
1: Hotel Decor is very science.
0: Maybe it could be both. You could be the one that disproves someone who discovered the planet Pluto or something.
1: Yeah, that's actually nothing. There's nothing there. You're tripping.
0: Yeah, it's like it's not a planet. Anyways, that's how we played Would You Rather.
1: That was awesome.
0: Thank you so much for playing. Remind folks, or I guess we never mentioned it, how do people get a hold of you? What's the best way to get your music? You have a website, actually.
1: We do have a website. Hoteldecor.ca. That's our website and our blog. We've actually been trying to get people to sign up because we made it so that our good friend Jeff designed and made the website for us. He's awesome and super talented graphic designer and website designer and just all around awesome guy. He made a website that could essentially act as like an old school forum.
0: People can sign up and have accounts. Yeah.
1: So we're trying to like slowly make this sort of thing where like, you know, people can post and like, you know, post your own art or like post your own like music links. Like it doesn't only have to be for like hotel decor stuff. We're just trying to like
2: create a community.
1: Yeah, create some kind of message board or something where people can share their art or like opinions about whatever cool art they found and things like that. Cool. So, yeah.
0: And you have a YouTube video that people can check out. Is there a link to it from your website?
1: There will be tonight, the second I get home.
0: But they can search for it on YouTube for sure. Hotel Decor.
2: Also on Instagram too. I feel like that's where we post the most right now, but we're trying to switch over to the website.
0: Mm-hmm.
4: Same handle as the website.
1: Yeah. That's right. Hoteldecor.ca okay, cool. on Instagram.
0: Cool. Anything else coming up that you wanted?
1: More recording. More recording. I think that's what we're doing.
2: Yeah.
1: Expanding our studio.
2: Yeah, we're doing a full reno of the studio.
0: Oh,
1: yeah. Nice. If you got a band and you want to record,
0: oh, sweet.
1: hoteldecorator@gmail.com or hit us up on hoteldecor.ca Instagram, send us a message, and we'd love to have everybody, any genre, any sort of style. We love recording, and we love helping people get their music completed and working stuff out. Both of us love writing, love recording, mixing, mastering, all that. We love it.
2: Yeah.
0: Excellent. Thank you so much for coming on to the program. Hotel Decor, if you missed the live performance, you can listen to it on the CITR website on a podcast. I'm going to say maybe later tonight or early tomorrow morning, it will be posted on the CITR website. 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So if not, give me a call. I'll let you know how to get a hold of it. So thank you so much, Hotel Decor. And as promised, I talked to the band Worrywart a few days ago while they're on tour. This is the second in a series of me talking to Worrywart while they're on tour. This time they are in the Wedgwood Forest in California in the dark. And yeah, here it is, Worrywart, when I chat with them a few days ago on CITR 101.9 FM. And I'll be back next week with more Life on Thunderbird Radio Hell. Yes, we're going to interview, and after that is Copy Paste, the show Copy Paste at 11 o'clock on CITR 101.9 FM. Stay tuned for that. But here it is, Worrywart on CITR 101.9 FM. Hello, I'm joined by Worrywart on the road. Hello, Worrywart.
5: Hi!
0: Thanks for joining me for this, I guess, second edition of Worrywart on the road again.
5: Of course.
0: Can you let me know where you are right now?
5: Where are we, Allison?
6: We're in Henry Cowell Redwood State Park in just outside of Santa Cruz, California.
5: It's not even that dark out, but we are completely covered in trees. The tallest
6: redwoods,
5: trees
6: yeah.
5: you've ever seen.
0: So is it like a... just a like a park, like a, is it like a campground, or is it just like a park, like your average?
6: There's a campground right next to us, but we're staying with a friend who is playing the show with us tomorrow, and okay. his family home is in the middle of this insane forest.
0: Oh, nice. Is it you just got here, but it's not dark yet there, is it? It's just dark in the forest.
7: It's like, it's dark as in like, it's definitely the evening, you know.
5: It's dusk. It's dusk made darker by trees.
7: Yeah, the trees are really helping. We were just at the wharf on the big pier looking at sea lions, and then we decided to come back.
0: And awesome. that's cool. So, but you drove back like into this forest situation, right? So you drove all day today, right? Or am I correct, or is it a lot of traveling today?
7: Yeah, big drive day.
0: And what can we talk a bit about, how long did you drive for today?
7: What, like 6 and a bit hours? Yeah. It wasn't crazy, but yeah,
5: California is long.
7: Yeah.
0: That's not too bad. So can we talk a bit about shows you played since we last talked? Last time we spoke, you were just about to play in Bellingham. And what shows have you played since, if you can still remember?
7: We've played 5 since then. They were all... We had one super good show in Portland at a place called called Archie's Bunker. It's like a once a month house venue in the basement.
0: Oh, cool.
7: The two guys who run it, Matt and Eric, super nice. And just like a good group of like people who come out for those shows. It was really cool.
0: Sweet.
5: And that one was our Matt's first house show.
7: Yeah.
5: It was so good.
0: Sweet. Is it actually their house?
7: Yeah. They live upstairs. The basement is like the coolest thing though. It's really, really nice.
6: There's a whole corner of curated vintage clothing that you can buy if you look through it. There's signs that like say, if you like something, find Matt. And I got this insane cheetah zip up with this with a zipper that says USA on it.
0: Oh, neat. That's interesting. So they would sell things, I guess, during shows. It's not like people come in during regular hours and go through the basement and buy clothes.
6: I think so. But yeah, they have, that's nice. They're in bands as well. So they have a really good sound setup and the place is decorated. They're both also artists, like multimedia artists. So it's gorgeous down there.
0: Cool. How many people fit in that place, you think?
5: They put 92 people down there once, but I don't know. Yeah, that's crazy.
7: I would say there was like 40 to 50 people max in the basement, and it was very, very nice. Yeah.
6: It was sweaty.
7: Yeah.
0: Oh, yeah. Yeah. Nice, nice. And what shows do you have coming up? What's happening?
5: Playing Santa Cruz tomorrow at Sub Rosa, which is very exciting. The weather looks like it's going to be absolutely amazing. Ben, they're putting French fries and burritos down here.
6: Yeah, it's crazy.
0: Oh, you just had one? Yeah. Did you know there was French fries in the burrito, or you just one of those things where you bite into it, you go, oh, jackpot?
7: No, it was definitely by choice.
5: They were advertising it on the menu. Nice. California burrito.
0: Oh, I have never actually been to California. I mean, other than I've been to San Francisco. That's not true. Yeah, but I flew in, so I didn't really get to experience the drive. Drive down, but I remember on our initial interview, some of you have never been south of Oregon, right? Is it?
7: Yeah.
6: I had never been south of Seattle.
0: South of Seattle.
6: Yeah.
0: So what do you think of it so far?
7: I was like least excited for the West Coast shows for some reason. I was like Pacific Northwest, yeah. And then downwards, it's like kind of similar. But it's been nice. The driving through like South Oregon and North California was really, really nice. Just some like incredible views and forests and
0: right
5: water.
0: I think you can go down closer to the coast and or just go the faster way through the I-5. Did you go?
7: Yeah, we took the slower route. We went to Arcata yesterday.
0: Oh, okay. Nice.
7: Yeah, so that we could just kind of go and see the ocean the whole way through and see some redwoods and stuff. But yeah, I added maybe close to 2 hours by the end of it, but it was
0: right there. You got time.
5: Yeah. We didn't know we were going to be sleeping in the redwoods tonight.
7: Yeah.
6: We wanted to go over the Golden Gate Bridge too, so we did that as well, which was really cool.
5: That was cool.
7: Yeah, stunning.
0: Okay, cool. So, are you all turning in now? Is there going to be, I don't know, what's happening after this? Just for our listeners, it's about 8:30 Vancouver time, right?
7: We were thinking tonight might be everybody gets a shower. And then our host is home in like an hour, so you might chat with them for a while. I don't know. Last night we went to bed so early that it was just kind of like, you can only sleep in the van for like 6 good hours. So if you give yourself like 9 to 10, it's like really a problem. So,
5: And the next step for us is, this is our last day off until the 17th, so we're back to back for a while. So
0: you gotta, yeah. You gotta enjoy it. Have a long shower.
6: Yeah.
0: get a whiff of the fresh air in the woods. So far there hasn't been any Whataburger yet, right?
6: No
5: Whataburger, and you know what? I just keep staring out the window when I see the In-N-Outs too. I'm waiting to just, I think maybe it's when we're on our way to Sacramento, that's when I'm going to try to pull off and get us a In-N-Out experience.
0: Yeah. I think, I mean, maybe a spoiler, but I think there's a Whataburger in Las Vegas, but I could be wrong. Yeah. But I think everything in, you know, there's one of everything in Vegas because it's a, have any of you been to Vegas?
5: I have once. Yeah.
0: It's a weird town, as you can expect.
5: I loved it.
0: I know. I mean, there's part of me that enjoy it because it's such a weird experience. It's like, they call it like a adult Disneyland or something, but it's just weird.
7: Yeah.
0: you get like the Eiffel Tower in the middle or something. So it's kind of it's a yeah. The first time going, it will be fun, but also feel a bit dirty just because
7: mass consumption. It's crazy. Yeah.
0: All right. Any bananas or crazy tour stories yet, or everything is still perfect?
7: I don't know. I've been eating a million burritos.
6: Yeah.
7: Oh, that's like... life.
0: Well, yeah, I mean, you got it. Yeah, just a lot of burritos. That's good. Are you gonna switch it up then, or I mean, it's only been a week.
5: It's been 8 days since I've had a slice of pizza, Ben. I'm gonna level with you. It's getting dire in here.
0: Yeah.
5: And
0: I feel like you won't have a problem in California getting pizza.
5: But then why wouldn't I just get a burrito?
6: Yeah, we're in
5: the Mecca.
6: Yeah, the Mexican food is where we're going.
0: Right, fair enough. Well, I mean, maybe they have a pizza style burrito. If they can put fries in the burrito, what's to say there's no whatever, put tomato sauce and cheese and what else is in the pizza?
7: That's kind of criminal. I don't know.
0: Don't knock it till you try it. Anyways.
6: Yeah.
5: Do we have any other tour stories? I don't know.
7: We're like so not crazy, you know? We're just kind of we play the shows and then we drive and then we go to sleep.
0: You're just getting started. We'll see.
7: Yeah, true.
6: We'll have different stories after Las Vegas. Anyway.
0: Yeah, sounds good. Yeah. And don't try to be creating fake stories, you know, like no need to go nuts. So there's a story to tell, I'm sure.
8: Then we found pizza burritos.
0: I know. Yeah. Well, that I'm sure there's a pizza burrito somewhere in California. You might have
5: got it.
6: We'll let you know.
0: Yeah. Yeah. Thanks. All right. That's very nice to talk to you. We will do it again next week. And I think by then you might be out of California.
7: Oh, yeah.
6: Yeah.
7: What day is it next?
5: It'll probably be New Mexico.
0: Yeah. Sound like, yeah.
6: Monday is New Mexico.
5: Fort Collins.
7: Yeah. I'll be in Colorado, I think.
0: Yeah. We would have been to Las Vegas, so we can talk about that. And
5: it'll be Ali's birthday while that's happening too.
0: Which day is it?
6: May 10th. It's the Phoenix day.
0: Phoenix one. Okay, excellent. We will.
6: Las Vegas is the day before. So.
0: Yeah. Well, you know, you'll be in Vegas past midnight, so you'll be I assume.
7: Well, true. Very true.
0: And woo-hoo! It's a 24-hour town, so there you go. You can go for a midnight In-N-Out burger. There you go.
7: Yeah. We'll find the Whataburger, though.
0: Yeah, Whataburger. Sure. All right, take care.
7: Thank you, Ben.
0: Yeah, have a great night in sleeping in the forest. Redwood Forest.
7: Yeah.
0: All right.
7: Nice talking.
0: Yeah, nice to talk to you. That was Worry Ward chatting with me just a few days ago. They are currently going across the U.S., coming back into Canada at some point. We'll be talking to them again next week, next Thursday. Tune into CITR Live from Little Bird Radio Hell for all your Worry Ward tour update. Also, thank you once again to Hotel Decor for playing live on the show and chatting with me just, 10 minutes ago? Yes, and as I was saying, Copy Paste is coming up at 11 o'clock. Stay tuned for Copy Paste with DJ Autonomy. I am out of here. Thank you for listening.

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You're locked into CITR Radio 101.9 FM. We're also syndicated on Antennas Radio out of Montreal. That's right, coast to coast, worldwide radio. Right now I'm coming at you from the home studio on unceded Musqueam territory. And tonight's episode of Coffee Paste, we're going to scramble your circuits a bit. It's a full hour of breakbeat madness. Chunky rhythms. Fat chop-ups. Almond breaks everywhere. Let's keep it locked for the next hour. It's Coffee Paste Radio. Live on CITR, live on Antennas, and anytime you want on Apple Podcasts. It's myself, Autonomy, in the mix. And if you like anything here, hit me up on Instagram, Coffee Paste Radio, let me know. Sit back deep, and let's get in the mix.

We had to finish with Joni. Great beat madness here on Copy Paste tonight. Love this little remix by Momo Ready. Had to play that last one too. Also Momo Ready. If you liked anything else here in the mix, find it on

I am Stephen Ham, and you are listening to CITR 101.9, home of the theremin.

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Venue Co-op, YVR, and Fervorists present Labor Day Rager at Redgate on Friday, May 1st. 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We'll see you May 1st at Redgate from 3 p.m. until late.

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0: great. It's too much for a cultural backwater like Vancouver. It just bursts with violence. 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
1: Shalom Aleichem, Alamin. Peace be upon you all. Released in commemoration of Nakba Day, I am humbled to share the debut album from Exiliahu, titled Why Have You Stolen the Blue and White Colors from Our Honest Sky? It is a compilation of songs, each written and recorded in one day, with lyrics drawn primarily from the Yiddish anti-Zionist and anti-imperialist poets of the late 19th century. All proceeds from the album will go directly to my friends from Gaza, fundraising to evacuate their families. To hear it, please visit exiliahu.bandcamp.com. That's Exiliahu. Thank you for listening. And befreit Palestine, oimein.

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0: Yeah, look, we could duck out our iPhone number tonight and nobody'd even miss us. It doesn't take very long to get married and we could be get back and nobody'd even know we'd gone. Okay?
1: Johnson, are you sick?
0: I don't know. My stomach is on the phone.

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0: Zagima Beach Records is bringing their throat-tearing ZBR Fest to Vancouver this year, May 2nd and 3rd at Redgate, zbrfest.com for tickets. 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

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My name is David Dichter. I sing with MDC, and you are listening to CITR 101.9 FM in Vancouver. And I hope you have a great day, and kill the cop in yourself, and hopefully the rest will follow.

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1: Old or New Testament?
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1: just a minute. 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Did Pilate want Jesus to be crucified?
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0: Houston, Texas, and New York. This is Democracy Now!
1: Today we are not talking just only the war, but we are speaking about systematic and transformation of life into maybe something unlivable.
0: Gaza is facing an unfolding environmental and biological apocalypse. That's the warning from a Palestinian NGO in Gaza. We'll go there for the latest as an Israeli airstrike kills the son of one of Hamas's top negotiators. Then to a political earthquake in India. The ruling Hindu nationalist BJP, led by Prime Minister Narendra Modi, has further consolidated its power after millions of voters were purged from the rolls ahead of regional elections.
2: We fought against the old machinery, where Prime Minister and Home Minister is also involved. Directly interference. So how they play the dirty, nasty and mischievous games. I have never seen this type of election in my life.
0: Then to voting rights under attack at home. Republican lawmakers in southern states are racing to redraw congressional maps after the Supreme Court guts the Voting Rights Act. But civil rights activists are pushing back.

Ari Berman, national voting rights correspondent at Mother Jones. All that and more coming up. Welcome to Democracy Now!, democracynow.org, the War and Peace Report. I'm Amy Goodman, today in Austin. Israel's bombed Beirut for the first time since mid-April when it agreed to a ceasefire with Lebanon. Israeli officials said Prime Minister Benjamin Netanyahu personally ordered the attacks on Beirut's southern suburbs, which reportedly killed a Hezbollah commander. Meanwhile, Israel continued attacks on southern and eastern Lebanon, killing at least 13 people Wednesday. The Lebanese Ministry of Health reports more than 380 people have been killed and nearly 700 injured in Lebanon since Israel agreed on paper to a ceasefire April 16th. The Pentagon says U.S. forces struck an Iranian oil tanker in the Sea of Oman Wednesday, dis-

0: disabling its rudder after it attempted to breach the U.S. naval blockade of Iran's ports. The attack came as France's defense ministry said the nuclear-powered aircraft carrier, the Charles de Gaulle, is en route to the Strait of Hormuz in preparation for a possible defensive mission. This comes as President Trump continues to send mixed messages over whether he'll escalate the war in Iran. On Wednesday, Trump threatened on social media to resume bombing Iran, quote, at a much higher level and intensity than it was before, unquote. Hours later, Trump insisted the U.S. had already won the war, saying his administration had very good talks with Tehran and predicted that it'll all work out very quickly.
1: Despite having a little skirmish in Iran, because we can't let Iran have a nuclear weapon, and we're beating them badly, and they want to settle very badly. It'll all work out very quickly.
0: Iran's foreign ministry said it was reviewing a U.S. proposal and would convey a response to Pakistani mediators later today. NBC News reports President Trump abandoned his plan to help ships go through the Strait of Hormuz after Saudi Arabia suspended the U.S. military's ability to use its bases and airspace to carry out the operation. NBC reports Saudi officials were blindsided by what President Trump is calling Project Freedom. Dropsite News later reported Kuwait also cut off access to its airspace, leaving the U.S. without the defensive umbrella needed to protect ships transiting the strait. Iran hit far more U.S. military targets across the Persian Gulf region than the Trump administration's admitted to, with satellite images showing damage to at least 228 structures or pieces of equipment at U.S. bases. That's according to the Washington Post, which reviewed satellite images published by Iranian state-affiliated news media. Meanwhile, a new report by the Center for International Policy estimates the U.S. has spent nearly $72 billion on the Iran war, or $1.2 billion per day on average. That's nearly three times the amount of the Pentagon's official estimate. Israel's begun construction of a bypass road that'll connect Israeli settlements in the occupied West Bank with Jerusalem. The road is intended for Israelis only. Tens of thousands of Palestinian Jerusalem residents will not be allowed access to it. Israel's transportation minister praised the highway, saying it will bring 1 million Israelis to the West Bank. In the Gaza Strip, the UN Agency for Palestinian Refugees warns the spread of rodents through the majority of Gaza's overcrowded tent camps is leaving the population at much higher risk of disease. Children, in particular, are prone to rat bites, and rodents can spread diseases, including hantavirus, which is often fatal. The United Nations is calling on Israel to immediately and unconditionally release Spanish national Saif Abu-Keshek and Brazilian citizen Thiago Avila, who were seized at gunpoint from the Global Samud flotilla last month and continue to be held without charge. An Israeli court extended their detention until May 10th. On Wednesday, Palestinians rallied in Gaza City in solidarity with the two detained activists. This is Taysir Mohsen, a civil society activist in Gaza.
2: These activists came to bypass the stances of their governments in the world and to say that humanity will not be stopped by the political decisions. Humanity is represented in the act of these humans, even if it's just one person. They embarked on their journey to spread this message. We wish them safety from all our hearts, and the Gaza Strip completely values this step.
0: The U.S. Board of Immigration Appeals has reinstated deportation proceedings against Mohsen Mahdawi, a graduate student at Columbia University who was detained last April for his outspoken support of Palestinian rights. Mohsen is a green card holder who grew up in a refugee camp in the occupied West Bank. At Columbia, he served as co-president of the Palestinian Student Union and president of the Buddhist Association. In April of 2025, masked and hooded ICE agents detained him when he appeared for what he believed would be a naturalization interview in Vermont. He spent 2 weeks in ICE custody before a federal judge ordered his release. To see our interviews with Mohsen Mahdawi, visit our website at democracynow.org. In New Jersey, Rutgers University has abruptly withdrawn its invitation to a prominent biotech entrepreneur to speak at its engineering school convocation. Rami Elgandour has been scheduled to deliver a graduation address at Rutgers New Brunswick campus May 15th. But his invitation was canceled over what the university said were complaints about his social media posts on Israel and Palestine. Elgandour is executive producer of the Oscar-nominated film The Voice of Hind Rajab, about the killing of a Palestinian girl and her family in Gaza, along with paramedics who tried to rescue them. This comes after the University of Michigan has apologized for a professor's commencement address in which he praised student activists who protested Israel's assault on Gaza. The apology came over these remarks at a graduation ceremony last Saturday by historian Derek Peterson, the outgoing chair of the Faculty Senate, who commemorated the university's long history of social activism.
3: Sing for the pro-Palestinian student activists. Who have, over these past 2 years, opened our hearts to the injustice and inhumanity of Israel's war in Gaza.
0: The University of Michigan President Domenico Grasso later called those remarks, quote, hurtful and insensitive to many members of our community, unquote. Peterson said he was mystified by the response. He told CBS News, quote, having an open heart to other people's suffering is a fundamental human virtue, unquote. A few hundred pro-Palestinian protesters gathered outside a New York synagogue Tuesday to demonstrate against an expo called the Great Israel Real Estate Event, featuring properties for sale in Israel, including in the occupied West Bank. The event's website included references to listings in Gush Etzion, a group of settlements in the West Bank located southeast of Jerusalem that are considered illegal under international law. New York City Mayor Zoran Mamdani condemned the event.
4: When we have a real estate expo that is promoting the sale of land, which includes the sale of land in occupied West Bank, in settlements that are a violation of international law, that is something that I firmly disagree with, and that I also believe that many New Yorkers firmly disagree with, because it has been at the heart of an ongoing effort to displace Palestinians from their homes.
0: Russia fired dozens of drones at Ukraine overnight, disregarding a ceasefire announced by Kyiv that took effect at midnight. A Russian drone strike hit a kindergarten in Ukraine's Sumy region, killing at least one person and injuring two others, Ukrainian officials said. Russian strikes also killed six people in Kramatorsk and 12 in Zaporizhia. Russia has threatened a massive missile strike on Kyiv if Ukraine takes any action to disrupt its Victory Day commemorations May 9th. In Tennessee, hundreds of protesters marched to the state capitol in Nashville Wednesday as lawmakers unveiled a gerrymandered congressional map that could see Republicans take control of all nine of Tennessee's U.S. House seats. The General Assembly is expected to vote on the new map as soon as today. This comes after Tennessee lawmakers repealed their state's longstanding ban on mid-decade redistricting and after the recent Supreme Court ruling gutting the Voting Rights Act set up a scramble by southern states to gerrymander congressional districts ahead of November's midterm elections. The FBI searched the Portsmouth, Virginia office of State Senator Eloise Lucas, the Democratic president pro tempore of the Virginia Senate, on Wednesday. A marijuana dispensary she co-owns, located near her office, was also raided. Authorities speaking to the Washington Post said the probe involved allegations of bribery related to the cannabis dispensary. Lucas has not been charged and was sent back home. Lucas cast the raid as political intimidation and linked it to a role leading Virginia's redistricting effort this month. In a statement, she said, quote, "What we saw fits a clear pattern from this administration. When challenged, they try to intimidate and silence the voices who stand up to them," unquote. Meanwhile, the FBI has reportedly launched a criminal leak investigation focusing on Atlantic journalist Sarah Fitzpatrick, who wrote a detailed story last month reporting that FBI Director Kash Patel's alleged excessive drinking and erratic behavior had caused deep concern among agency officials. Investigations into leaks typically target government officials suspected of disclosing classified material, not the reporters who receive and publish it. The FBI is denying that it's investigating Sarah Fitzpatrick. This comes as Fitzpatrick's latest piece details how Kash Patel has been reportedly traveling with a supply of personalized branded bourbon engraved with the words Kash Patel, FBI Director. U.S. Commerce Secretary Howard Lutnick was grilled by the House Oversight Committee for more than 4 hours Wednesday in a closed-door hearing about his ties to the late convicted sex offender Jeffrey Epstein. Justice Department email records show the two were in contact years after Lutnick claimed to have severed ties in 2005. Democrats accused Lutnick of being evasive and changing his story. This is Democratic Congressmember Yasemin Ansari.
5: After what we have seen so far in this transcribed interview, I feel very comfortable saying that Howard Lutnick is a pathological liar who is enabling the most egregious cover-up in American history.
0: Separately, a federal judge released a purported suicide note from Jeffrey Epstein on Wednesday, discovered by his former cellmate, who said he found it tucked inside a book in their shared cell following Epstein's first unsuccessful suicide attempt in July 2019. He was found dead weeks later. Meanwhile, a Guardian investigation revealed that billionaire Leon Black, who faces a civil lawsuit accusing him of raping a teenage girl inside Epstein's New York townhouse in 2002, privately reached out to a federal judge to raise doubts about his accuser's claims. The judge later reversed a $2.5 million award previously granted to the accuser. In an exclusive statement to The Guardian, the accuser, known as Jane Doe, said, "Justice is not always blind. It is often shaped by power, access, and who's able to withstand the process. I'm still here, and I'm not done," she said. And in related news, President Trump asked a federal appeals court Tuesday to pause its ruling rejecting his challenge to E. Jean Carroll's $83 million defamation case against him, clearing the way for Trump to appeal to the Supreme Court. And those are some of the headlines. This is Democracy Now!, democracynow.org, The War and Peace Report. I'm Amy Goodman in Austin, Texas, with Nermeen Sheikh in New York. Hi, Nermeen.
6: Hi, Amy. Israel is continuing daily strikes on Gaza while expanding areas under its control and blocking essential aid from entering the besieged territory. An Israeli airstrike on Wednesday killed the son of Khalil al-Hayya, Hamas's chief negotiator, taking part in indirect talks with Israel. His son, Azam, died from injuries from an airstrike in Gaza City. Israel has now killed four of Khalil al-Hayya's sons since 2018. In a separate attack on Wednesday, Israel killed three Palestinians from the same family. Hamas condemned the violence as a blatant violation of last year's ceasefire agreement. Since the ceasefire went into effect, Israel has killed at least 837 Palestinians. Last week, an Israeli drone strike killed a 9-year-old boy, Adel al-Najjar, who was searching for cardboard to use as fuel for cooking. Relatives of the boy decried the Israeli attack.
5: They were collecting cardboard, so we could bake. We don't have gas. We collect cardboard to bake. They want to eat. They want to drink. His father is blind. His father does not come or go. He is completely blind. He cannot see at all. Their father leans on these children. They are the ones who hold him, move him, and bring him.
7: A little child. He did not damage a tank. He did not make missiles or do anything. He was torn. Isn't it shameful? Isn't it shameful what is happening to us? Isn't it shameful that we bury our children every day right in front of us? Isn't it shameful? I swear to God, our hearts are breaking for these children.
0: This all comes as the Israeli military seizes more territory in Gaza beyond what was agreed to in the U.S.-brokered ceasefire last October. New maps issued by Israel show two-thirds of Gaza is now effectively under Israeli control. We go now to the Gaza Strip, where we're joined by Eyad Amawi. He's a representative of the Gaza Relief Committee, coordinator for local NGOs based in Gaza. He recently published a report detailing how Gaza is facing a, quote, environmental and biological apocalypse. Eyad, thanks so much for joining us. Why don't you describe what you are talking about is happening on the ground in Gaza?
8: Firstly, thank you so much, Amy, for hosting me again. Democracy Now, your great work. Yes, we are not speaking only about a bombardment, something that happened also before, 1 hour also they hit another target in Gaza town. We are speaking about a systematic transformation of life into something unlivable. What's happening is no longer just bombardment or physical destruction. It is the collapse of every essential condition required for human survival: water, food, health, dignity, shelter, safety, everything. So when we talk about our new report about spreading infectious environment and the transformation, everything's to collapsation, we depend all over our field reports found that more than 59% of our people suffer from insufficient drinking water. And more than 55 are uncertain whether the water they consume is safe or no. And also nearly 94% of families report food spoilage. Rodent infestation also, Amy, has become widespread inside shelter due to the environmental collapse. So when we talk about the most alarming findings came from a recent field survey examining the relationship between rodent infestation, water scarcity and displacement concerns and inside Gaza. Scientifically, we are now facing what can be described as a compound environmental epidemic crisis. The survey revealed that the overwhelming majority of displaced families are living with severe rodent infestation inside tents and shelters. Food is also contaminated. Shelters are damaged. Water is stored under unsafe conditions also. And rodents have become part of children's daily environment. There's no longer simply sanitation issue. It's evidence of the collapse of the most basic conditions necessary for human life. We talk about continuity for destruction of the environment. And also, we and my people sieged just in the shrinked area. The Israeli forces still control more than 60% of Gaza Strip area. You can imagine what's the meaning of a fragile over the infrastructure remains in the western part of the Gaza.
6: Eyad, could you also talk about the role you point to it repeatedly in the report, the blockade being responsible for many of the horrifying conditions that you describe on the ground in Gaza? Could you tell us about the nature of this blockade, what kind of aid Yes. is getting in, and what kind of material is considered, quote, dual use and is therefore banned from entering Gaza?
8: Yes, it's very important to questions. That living inside our environment, it's continuously produce disease. It's a generator for disease. So when we talk about fixing infrastructure, we need basic materials that can help us to rebuilding this. So when they both struggled and restrictions over the materials under the clarification or pretext for W's, they still provide us with the infectious disease and environment by this way. So what we are witnessing is the systematic use of deprivation and public health collapse as instrument of collective pressure over our people here. So when we talk about struggles, yes, the amount of trucks also is reduced. The last April, just they meet 40% of our daily needs for the amount of trucks. And also when we talk about the stabilizing situation here, just one cross point is opening, Kerem Abu Salem. And when we talk about our needs after they completely destroyed Gaza, we need more 600 and more, and more basic materials like cement and irons and some basic materials that help us to resume our partially normal life here in Gaza and fixing the sewage network and water network and fixing infrastructure to prevent this environment from causing infectious disease here in within the camps civilian.
6: Nehad, what about the issue of medical evacuations, a humanitarian corridor to enable the sickest people from Gaza, and in particular children, from receiving medical help from outside of Gaza? Are there any medical evacuations taking place?
8: Yes, Nermeen. When we talk about the illusion I mentioned in my last articles, medical evacuation is still happening just to up to 12% of our daily needs. When we talk about 15,800 people needed to be evacuated from Gaza to have medications, if we calculate it by percentage of the daily evacuations by the Israeli restrictions, we need maybe more than 3 years, up to 5 years, to evacuate those people. So those people judged to be died before they be having medications. So it's a very horrible situation here. We cannot live in this infectious environment, and they siege us. They strict the siege. Under the security clarifications, nothing tangible happened after the ceasefire agreement signed here in Gaza.
6: Question of infrastructure in Gaza is concerned. Has any rebuilding started? And just to summarize what the UN has concluded, among other organizations, 84% of Gaza's buildings are damaged, 425,000 housing units destroyed or partially damaged, and 55 million tons of rubble that's blocking municipal trucks. 92% of residential buildings are damaged completely or partially. What is being done, first of all, to clear the rubble? And second of all, are there any attempts at rebuilding?
8: Yes. The main questions and the main answer for all of this issue, why the Israel is still preventing the new Palestinian committee to enter in Gaza to launch the rebuilding process and removing rubbles? Until this moment, nothing happened tangibly here. Just a little municipal services reopening some roads, and they prevent the municipal engineer from fixing the water, drinking water pipelines, especially in the eastern part that is parallel to the yellow line. You can imagine what's the meaning of preventing the municipal services to transfer the tons of waste from the middle of the town to the main space in the Rafah area, in the Rafah area that is meted our recycling process under the clarification, they still occupy Rafah. And there's nothing here for the rebuilding process under the restrictions they impose over all of the Gaza Strip. And we need the cranes and bulldozers. And most of our municipal machinery is destroyed also. So we haven't ability to remove rubbles and to reopen main roads to facilitate our daily life also.
0: In Gaza City, Palestinians rallied Wednesday in solidarity with the two detained activists arrested aboard a Gaza-bound flotilla after an Israeli court extended their detention to Sunday and denied their appeal for release. Protesters waved Palestinian flags, held pictures of the flotilla activists, the Brazilian Thiago Avila, and the Spanish national Saif Abu Keshek, who's also Palestinian. Palestinian. This is Palestinian civil society activist Taysir Mohsen praising the activists.
2: These activists came to bypass the stances of their governments in the world and to say that humanity will not be stopped by the political decisions. Humanity is represented in the act of these humans, even if it's just one person. They embarked on their journey to spread this message. We wish them safety from all our hearts, and the Gaza Strip completely values this step.
0: Ayanamawi, if you can talk about the significance of these solidarity protests, and also if you can share a message from Gaza for these two detained activists, Saif and Tiago. Tiago, whose mother died in the last 2 days in Brazil.
8: Yes, hopefully we send our condolences and our sadness for the loss for our great colleagues, Diego and others who is supporting us. I've had solidarity for a long time. I mentioned them and I talked to them for all of the trips. They try to break the siege they impose over the Gaza Strip. And the solidarity and the support for the Gaza and Gazan people and children is very important in this moment, because we consider after they assigned the ceasefire, they forgotten Gaza. By those great people, we can increase the pressure over all the politicians to stop the firing Gaza. Gaza is still living under the selective firing. So by the Diego and other activists, we have a chance to renew the issue and to increase the pressure and increase the awareness about the catastrophe still ongoing in Gaza. So, yes, we send our solidarity with those great people, and we hope they free them and release them. And also our doctors and our prisoners, Palestinian prisoners in the prisons from longer time with unknown destination and under the pressure and the psychological pressure also.
0: Ayanamawi, we want to thank you for being with us, representative of the Gaza Relief Committee, coordinator for local NGOs, speaking to us from Gaza. Coming up, a political earthquake in India. The ruling Hindu nationalist BJP, led by the prime minister, has further consolidated its power after millions of voters were purged from the rolls ahead of regional elections. Then we'll look at redistricting and voter disempowerment in the United States. This is Democracy Now! Back in a minute.

0: Grateful, performed by Patti Smith in our Democracy Now! Studio. This is Democracy Now!, democracynow.org. I'm Amy Goodman in Austin, Texas, with Nermeen Sheikh in New York.
1: We turn now to India, where recent state-level elections have created a political earthquake, further consolidating the power of the ruling Hindu nationalist BJP, led by Prime Minister Narendra Modi. With the recent victory, 78% of the country now live in BJP-run states. Two major opposition parties to the right-wing BJP lost in West Bengal and Tamil Nadu, with BJP winning the crucial border state of West Bengal for the very first time, defeating one of Modi's most outspoken opponents, Mamata Banerjee. Banerjee's term is supposed to end today, but at a press briefing Tuesday, soon after the results were announced, she refused to resign as chief minister of West Bengal, claiming the elections had been rigged by the BJP.
2: If someone takes over by force and expects me to resign, that is not going to happen.
3: Now also I want to say that we didn't lose the election. It is their forceful attempt to defeat us. We fought against the all machinery, where Prime Minister and Home Minister is also involved. Directly interference. So how they play the dirty, nasty and mischievous games. I have never seen this type of election in my life.
0: Mamata Banerjee has accused the Modi government of using the Election Commission of India to defeat her party by deleting 9 million names from the polls in what she's called an exercise in mass disenfranchisement. Nearly 3 million voters in West Bengal, most of them Muslim, were not allowed to cast their vote. Meanwhile, hundreds have been arrested and four people killed, including a close aide of the BJP's leader in West Bengal, in the wake of clashes between supporters of Banerjee's party and the BJP.
1: For more on the Indian elections and their significance to the future of Indian democracy, we're joined now by two guests. Gilles Vernier is a political scientist focusing on Indian electoral politics and history. He teaches at Sciences Po in Paris and joins us from San Francisco. And joining us from New Delhi, Arfa Khanum Sharwani, an award-winning Indian journalist and a senior editor at The Wire, a leading independent digital news website. She hosts a popular news and analysis show on YouTube. Welcome to both of you to Democracy Now! Arfa, if we could begin with you, could you just respond to the election results, what happened particularly in West Bengal, and the effects of what the Election Commission did prior to the election, what impact that may have had?
4: Thank you very much for having me. First of all, I think in the last 12 years of Narendra Modi's rule and me covering it as a journalist, I feel like these two particular states, Kerala and West Bengal, they stood as perhaps the biggest resistance to Narendra Modi's majoritarian politics, which was intended to divide the Indian public based on their religion. And Mamata Banerjee in particular, like if you ask me the effect and the impact it will have on Indian politics, I would say Mamata Banerjee in particular was single-handedly was one of the fiercest chief ministers who stood against this divisive agenda of the BJP and its cultural wing, the RSS, starting from demonetization to the Citizenship Amendment Act, which was actually aimed to establish India as a Hindu nation. It was modeled on, the state of Israel, a natural home for Hindus as Israel is for the Jews. Mamata Banerjee came out on the streets, and taking along hundreds and thousands of people with her. So I think BJP now getting hold of this bordering state called West Bengal is a bad news for everyone who believes in a plural, diverse idea of India. And one more thing, I think, and the most important thing, that it's also a blow to, I would say, the federal structure of India, because federalism allows India against this forced uniformity that Mr. Modi's politics and policies try to impose on India. And so with Mamata Banerjee now not remaining the chief minister of West Bengal, I feel it is one of the biggest blows to the federal structures, and it is going to weaken the opposition. And the saddest part, in the last 25 years of me covering India and Indian elections, I mean, I have covered at least five, you know, parliamentary elections and dozens of assembly elections. This is for the first time that I am observing on the ground, not just in the studio, that the general public does not think the elections are free and fair in India. The Election Commission of India, instead of being this, you know, an observer and responsible for conducting the largest elections in the world, seems to be playing the role of a party, as if it was in alliance with the BJP. And the SIR, which is the Special Intensive, you know, Revision of the Voters' Roll, this was supposed to be the revision of the roll, but if you look at the seats and look at the election results, you would actually realize that how precisely this SIR has attacked the, you know, the voters. They have deleted, particularly the voters which were more likely to vote for the opposition party. And allow me one more minute, and I'll tell you that The Wire has just published a report, you know, by our West Bengal correspondent Aparna, and this clearly says that in 150 seats, more than half of West Bengal's 294 seats, total deletions were greater than victory margins, and the BJP won 99 seats out of those seats, 150 seats, where the exercise of SIR took place. So the deletion, and in 2021, 5 years ago, when BJP had lost the elections in West Bengal, it had only managed to win 19 of these. So this clearly shows that if this was not, even if SIR is not the single biggest or the single reason because of which the BJP has managed to win West Bengal, I would say this is one of the three top reasons why BJP has managed to win. So this is a sad day for democracy, for people who believe that not only today, but tomorrow's India should also be democratic. And I think this is one of the biggest blows to everybody who believes in the idea of a democratic, a constitutional, a secular, a liberal, and equal India for everyone.
1: So, Gilles, if we could get you to respond to what Arfa said, in particular about this SIR, Special Intensive Revision, and what enabled this to effectively disenfranchise 3 million people in West Bengal in particular, but also more broadly in the several states, five, I believe, where this was carried out. And what were the criteria that were used to disqualify voters?
5: Good morning. Well, first of all, it's useful to remember that, you know, cleaning or updating the electoral roll is an exercise that usually takes place on a rolling basis, and only very rarely has the Election Commission engaged into what it calls a special intensive revision. There has been no explanation really why the Election Commission suddenly decided to do that so close to state elections after having not done it for, you know, more than 20 years. And so we've always known that the electoral rolls in India were far from perfect. But here what is in question is the scale and the disorganization and the haphazard way in which it has done, which has led to undue deletions of millions of voters. The point of the SIR is to remove from the list dead voters, voters who have migrated, who are present more than once on the rolls. And after the special intensive revision, more than 9 million names were struck. But immediately, 3.4 million people immediately appealed to, you know, explain that, you know, they were unduly removed. And the tragedy is that no safeguard were put in place. The courts ordered an adjudication mechanism which could not be deployed. And at the end of the day, less than 0.05%, less than 2,000 people were actually adjudicated. And among those adjudicated, about 98% were recognized to have been unduly removed. Now the suspicion raises when we realize that the special revision was done with more zeal in areas which were more dominated by the Trinamool, by Mamata Banerjee's party, and that the exercise in itself disfavored specific categories of voters, including Muslims, including urban voters, but including also migrant voters, people who were simply absent, you know, from their homes. And so on the one hand, there is no incontrovertible evidence that the Election Commission wished to create an electoral advantage for the BJP. At the end of the day, it ended up creating an electoral advantage that is undeniable. And in that sense, it has completely vitiated the electoral process.
0: Arfa, last month you traveled to West Bengal to meet people who've been disenfranchised. You wrote on social media, quote, "The Election Commission of India has failed the constitution and the poorest of Bengal. I've covered wars, communal violence, and mass movements. I've never seen anything like this before," you said. Tell us about where you went, who you met, and what you found, and put it in a global context for people who aren't familiar even with the geography of India, the significance of Bengal and West Bengal.
4: Yeah. Thank you, Amy. I mean, the whole idea, the basic principle of democracy is that the people actually elect their leaders and their government. But I think for the first time, because of this, special revision of the voters' role, we are witnessing that the government or the friends of the government, which is the Election Commission of India, is actually allowing the government to select the people who will be allowed to vote. So this is a direct attack on the very idea of democracy. And if you would ask me, when I went to, you know, the districts of Murshidabad, which is one of the bordering districts with Bangladesh, so there are three Muslim majority districts, Murshidabad, Malda, and, Dinajpur, I was fortunate to go to one of these districts. And, you know, to my surprise, I was thinking that I was going to cover the elections, and I was generally thinking to, you know, also ask about SIR. So when I reached this particular village in Murshidabad, it's called Shamshir Ganj. The majority of the people who were gathered to meet me, as a reporter, was the Muslims. So initially there were like some 50 people, and then they, you know, there were 100 people, and then there were few hundred people. And believe you me, then there were a couple of thousand people who wanted me to listen to their stories. And Amy, as I had said in my tweet that I have covered communal violence and war, but I felt for the first time that my journalism was not enough. Me as a reporter with one camera person and with one mic, we were not enough to cover the scale of the tragedy that was unfolding before my eyes. And there were hundreds of people who were screaming and shouting. And, you know, these hapless people, the poorest of Indians, they came with their families, with their small children. Some people actually brought their elderly parents and grandparents in their laps, you know, carrying them to me, saying that, look at my grandparent. He is an 80-year-old man, and he actually was born before the state of India was born in 1947. So this is the scale of tragedy, that there were so many people who wanted to get heard, and they were the victims of not the, you know, the state police. They were not the victims of, let's say, the state. There were no Hindu-Muslim riots. There was no external force that had invaded the district. Of all the people, of all, you know, the institutions, it was the Election Commission of India which refused to listen to these people. And now we have the data that 98% of the people who, in Shamshir Ganj area where I had visited, these names were deleted. So 98% of those people who were trying to talk to me so that they could be heard. And, you know, it all unfolded in so many different ways, because there were people who were also scared of me. They thought of me, this woman who's come from Delhi, maybe she is a representative of the Election Commission. Is she here to arrest us? Will she send us to the detention centers? So what I'm trying to say here is that there was not enough knowledge, not enough information, not enough communication from the Election Commission, from the state, you know, agencies who were able to tell people that they were trying to do this for their betterment. And sadly, now I'm telling you that 98% of those people their names have been deleted. They have not been allowed to vote. So this is a great tragedy that unfolded before me. And I'm very, in a sense, I would say that elections in India are no more the same. There are many opposition leaders who are now saying whether it's actually kind of we should be fighting the election commission or the BJP or the state machinery. So it's the whole state machinery versus the opposition in India.
1: Could you comment on that? I mean, the fact that the BJP has won, irrespective of the irregularities that have occurred as a result of what the Election Commission did, the election results do tend to point to growing support for the BJP in states which have traditionally been opposed to this Hindu nationalist ethos. What do you think accounts for the increasing support of the BJP, and what do you think this means for the future of subsequent Indian elections?
4: I think it just means that now we have come to a point. Are you asking me?
1: I was actually asking Gilles. Gilles, if you could go ahead.
5: Okay. Yes, yes. So, I mean, the BJP is a party that disposes of considerable resources and organizational power to lead a mobilization campaign on a permanent basis. And so if you look at Bengal, for example, they have been on the ground mobilizing alongside, you know, communal lines for the past 10 years. And so it's not entirely surprising that these, you know, efforts would pay off in the long run. The fact also that the traditional opposition in West Bengal, the Congress, the Communists, have utterly collapsed, created a space where the BJP could occupy, becoming the number two party for more than 10 years. And so, you know, it's, you know, long-term efforts, you know, sort of pay in the long run. But also, provide another dimension on this special, you know, revision exercise, it had, of course, a direct effect of deleting millions of voters, but it also had an indirect, powerful effect of providing institutional validation of the BJP's claim that most Muslim voters are actually doubtful citizens. There have been a number of policies implemented, notably in Assam and other parts of the country, that sort of sought to identify and uproot, you know, illegal migrants, and creating a confusion between a category of illegal migrant and India's minority. It is easy for the BJP to claim that most Muslims in West Bengal are illegals from Bangladesh. And what is particularly distressing and concerning is to see the Election Commission providing backing to that notion by targeting Muslim voters more than others. In the state of Assam, which the BJP retained, the domination of the BJP is also based on extremely intense communal polarization. There you did not have a special intensive revision like you had in Bengal, but in 2023 there was a delimitation exercise that basically concentrated about 34% of the population that is Muslim in less than 20% of the seats. And there you saw again the Election Commission leading that exercise when it actually didn't have the mandate to do so. And again, the institution that is supposed to be the impartial arbiter interferes in the electoral process, vitiates it, and creates an electoral advantage by pitting Hindu voters against Muslim voters.
0: Gilles Vernier, we want to thank you so much for being with us. Political scientist focusing on Indian electoral politics and history, teaches at Sciences Po in Paris, speaking to us, though, from San Francisco. And Artha Khanum Shivani, award-winning Indian journalist, senior editor at The Wire, leading independent digital news website. Coming up, voting rights under attack here at home. Republican lawmakers in southern states are racing to redraw congressional maps after the Supreme Court guts the Voting Rights Act. Back in 20 seconds.

0: ask you, brother, who told you that? You didn't hear it from me. Let freedom ring.
1: Let freedom ring. Tom Morello. This is Democracy Now!, democracynow.org, The War and Peace Report. I'm Amy Goodman with Nermeen Sheikh.
2: We end today's show with a look at voting rights right here in the United States. The Supreme Court's gutting of the Voting Rights Act has led to a scramble by southern states to gerrymander congressional districts before the November midterms. Last week's Supreme Court ruling makes it harder for minorities to challenge electoral maps as racially discriminatory under the Voting Rights Act. On Monday, Florida Governor Ron DeSantis signed a new gerrymandered congressional district map into law, posting on the social media platform X, quote, signed, sealed, and delivered. And on Wednesday, the Alabama House voted to approve a plan that would change the congressional district map during an active election, even though some votes in the May 19th primary have already been cast.
1: But in states across the South, civil rights activists are also pushing back. In Tennessee, hundreds of protesters marched to the state capitol in Nashville Wednesday as lawmakers unveiled a gerrymandered congressional map that could see Republicans take control of all nine of Tennessee's U.S. House seats. The General Assembly is expected to vote on the new map as soon as today. For more, we're joined in New York by Ari Berman, national voting rights correspondent. Mother Jones, his latest book, Minority Rule, the Right Wing Attack on the Will of the People and the Fight to Resist It. Can you talk about all of these developments? Start in Nashville, where we're just listening to these hundreds of protesters.
3: Good morning, Amy. So in the wake of the Supreme Court's effective destruction of the Voting Rights Act, we are seeing southern states all across the South redraw their voting maps. This could lead to the largest drop in black representation since the Jim Crow era. And it is happening with alarming speed, beginning today in Tennessee, where they are set to pass a 9-0 map that splits the city of Memphis, which is 63% black, into three different congressional districts to dilute black voting power. Memphis has had its own congressional district since 1923, and it's now going to be split apart in three different districts. Nashville is going to be split into five different districts. And this is very symbolic. This was the place where Martin Luther King was assassinated. This is where he led the Poor People's Campaign. And it's indicative of what's happening across the country, which is the ink is barely dry on the destruction of the Voting Rights Act. And all across the South, from Tennessee to Alabama to Louisiana to Mississippi, they are drawing districts to specifically eliminate seats where voters of color can elect their candidates of choice. So this is a really far-flung fire for American democracy.
2: And Ari, if you could also talk about what's happening specifically in Mississippi, which has the highest black population of any state.
3: Yeah, they're going to hold a special legislative session very soon that could eliminate the state's lone black member of Congress. That means you could have a state that is 40% black, the largest black population in America, that has no black representative. This is a state that before the Voting Rights Act, only 6% of black Americans were registered to vote. So the Voting Rights Act transformed Mississippi just like it transformed the South. This is a place where Medgar Evers was murdered fighting for voting rights, where Goodman, Cheney, and Schwerner were murdered fighting for voting rights. There is a very long and ugly history of violence, discrimination, and racism in Mississippi and across the South. And the fear is that Jim Crow is now coming back in a different form. We're returning to the days of literacy tests and poll taxes, not through those devices, but through specifically trying to eliminate black office holders. And Southern legislators are very clear they are going to do this. They feel unshackled by the Supreme Court ruling. They are being pressured by President Trump to do it. And they feel like all the guardrails are off right now.
2: And why is it happening, especially in the South? And what impact do you fear this might have on the midterms?
3: It's happening in the South because that's where the largest concentration of majority black districts are. That's where the largest population of black Americans are. And it's also where voting is the most racially polarized, right? Mm-hmm. That black people in the South tend to vote for Democrats. So if you want to get rid of Democratic districts in the South, you target black voters. And they, unfortunately, are now collateral damage in Trump's gerrymandering arms race. What this could mean is that Republicans may be able to pick up 4 to 6 extra seats for the midterms just based on targeting these majority black districts in the South. That may not make it impossible for Democrats to take back the South, but it's going to make it more difficult. But I think this goes beyond just the 2026 elections. You're talking about dismantling districts that have existed for decades, that black voters fought so hard to get these districts, to get representation in the first place. That's what the Voting Rights Act was all about, equal citizenship. And just a matter of days, advances of decades are being wiped out.
1: And what about Florida, where you have the Florida governor DeSantis signing a new gerrymandered congressional district map into law, posting on social media, signed, sealed, and delivered in this last minute we have, Ari, and overall, where you see this all headed?
3: Well, Florida passed a map that would give Republicans 4 new seats. It was very aggressive. DeSantis was basically claiming that he knew what the Supreme Court was going to do, and he felt like it gave him a green light. And this is what's happening. We are in now a perennial gerrymandering arms race that's going to lead to more partisanship, more polarization, less competition, all the things that Americans hate the most about the political process. And it's all being driven by the conservative majority on the Supreme Court, which is going to get more and more attention in terms of the need to ultimately reform that court going forward.
1: And the context of the Voting Rights Act finally being gutted?
3: Well, what it means is that the country's most important civil rights law

0: the story, please. Then in Chicago at the Music Box Theater on Friday night, Saturday afternoon, and Saturday evening, I'll be joined by Democracy Now's Juan Gonzalez and the film's directors, Tia Lesson and Carl Diehl. Then on to Milwaukee at the historic Oriental Theater on Sunday. Back in IFC in New York, I'm Amy Goodman with Nermeen Sheikh.
1: This winter, Vancouver will enjoy the customary drizzle, fog, and perhaps a modicum of the white stuff. On the other hand, for $195, you can enjoy sunshine of Mexico. Mexico.
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3: Kailala Lelam is an urban Indigenous health and wellness cooperative in Vancouver's downtown east side. 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

0: Venue Co-op, YVR, and Fervorists present Labor Day Rager at Redgate on Friday, May 1st. 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
1: Mr. President, how do you foresee these policies impacting the ever-increasing vulnerabilities of trans youth?
2: Why would you ask me that? Such an ugly question. There are two sexes only, male and female. These sexes are not changeable and are grounded in fundamental and incontrovertible reality. Maybe you would like it if a bunch of men dressing as women entered the bathroom where your daughter was doing her makeup. Is that what you want? Anyone using any bathroom at any

women are always underestimated. 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

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I hope in this time I can find enough love in my own heart so I don't even have to ask that question anymore. I want the chance to watch the wildflowers grow and to stay somewhere long enough to see the snow on the mountaintops melt into spring. To be there raw, present, to feel the gratitude of simply being alive and that being just enough. The chance to redefine happiness and take another trip around the sun. And the chance to see the dew on the blades of early morning grass and feel the good ache in my stomach from the belly laughs of the night before. I hope I evolve. I hope someone says to me, you've changed, and I say good. That would make me a lucky girl. But promise me one thing, if you see me around, you'll say hi. We don't have to be strangers. Even if you don't hear from me, when you look up in the dark and you see the jewelry hanging in the sky, know that I'm still under the same disco ball, smiling somewhere, maybe crying. I don't know much, but one thing I'm sure of is that I'm forever grateful that we watched each other grow, played a small part in walking each other home. For you, for the me I was and who I am yet to become. My love for every version of us runs deep as the ocean blue. And I hope you know every word I ever said to you was true. This isn't goodbye forever. It's just until next time.

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get these ideas, right? We're gonna do this great story on this like bizarre cult, right? And they go down to bars and they eavesdrop in on conversations, and then they don't even print the whole truth. What they do is pick the most sensational, you know, stories.

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You know, I mean, there's some people are into heavy metal, some people are into being junior executives. We're into this just because this scene gives you the opportunity to be an individual, and you get to say what you want to say, do what you want to do.

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Shalom Aleichem, Alamin. Peace be upon you all. Released in commemoration of Nakba Day, I am humbled to share the debut album from Exiliyahu, titled Why Have You Stolen the Blue and White Colors from Our Honest Sky? It is a compilation of songs, each written and recorded in one day, with lyrics drawn primarily from the Yiddish anti-Zionist and anti-imperialist poets of the late 19th century. All proceeds from the album will go directly to my friends from Gaza, fundraising to evacuate their families. To hear it, please visit exiliyahu.bandcamp.com. That's E-X-I-L-I-A-H-U. Thank you for listening. Und befreit Palästina, Oymein.

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2: 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I have no idea what that means. Somebody just asked me to say this.

0: We just played Velvet Dinosaurs and their latest hit, Eating the Plate. Now, let's go to the phones and hear what you have to say. Go ahead, caller, you're on the line.
1: Smash the dirty red scum! Take him in the teeth, red hats!
2: Really?
1: Kill!
2: That's really
1: kill! Filthy bastard, Tommy! I hate him!
2: Okay, well,

0: All right. Good morning, everyone. You're listening to CITR 101.9 FM Vancouver. My name is Oliver, and welcome back to a new Disc Ollie episode. It is May 8th, 2026, just 1 minute past 11 a.m. I think I'm getting better at this, like, getting on time kind of situation. I honestly blame school. I'm just going to put it out there. But we're back. New Music Friday. I had to cancel last week's show and skip it just because I ended up having a job, a gig, and I could not say no to that money. So obviously I had to be over there. But we are back today with a new artist, new artists, and new music, of course, for you all. An artist that I'm very, very excited to do today because I've been absolutely obsessed with their album. But yeah, before we get into the show, I wanted to acknowledge that CITR is live and broadcasting off of the unceded traditional and ancestral lands of the Musqueam people here on the beautiful British Columbia, University of British Columbia, UBC, here in West Point Grey. It is a privilege to always be able to bring you guys Disc Ollie every Friday, and I'm going to continue doing that up until August, up until Disc Ollie kicks in with your new host, Allegra, or Allie Kasner, which I'm very excited for her to, you know, make this show hers and, you know, change it up and everything. So, yeah, really exciting. I have brought in yet again my friend Melody Mel to come in and talk Holly Humberstone, because we have been both obsessed with this new album that she released, Cruel World, and we're going to get into it quite soon. But if you're new to Disc Ollie and you do not know how this show works, basically this is the show about all things music, where we talk about honestly, anything in particular. But the general layout of the show is it's split into two. For the first two-thirds of the show, we talk about a mainstream artist, someone who we think is a little bit more established in the music industry, and one of their projects in particular, whether that be an album, an EP, a live album, compilation album, anything that has tracks that we can listen to, we bring it onto the show, we dissect it, we talk about it, we talk about the production, the music, maybe even the gossip behind it, how they came to be, the vinyl record pressings, the concerts, anything. Anything that goes along with this project. And then for the last third of the show, we do a discovered artist who is someone who's maybe more emerging. I also like to keep them Canadian, of course. And we talk about their music and kind of relate it to our mainstream artists of the week. And then we kind of provide this like bridge or segue to discover new artists. Be like, if you like Holly Humberstone, maybe check out this artist, if you know what I mean. Melody, hello.
1: Hello, everybody. I'm so excited to be here. Yeah.
0: I'm really excited too. I'm really excited too. So Holly Humberstone, this is actually an artist who I'm not gonna lie, I just started getting into. Someone who you've been into for a little second.
1: 2020.
0: Exactly. And I think I had been seeing her ads for this album quite frequently on my Instagram. I liked the general aesthetic of it. I was very drawn into it. And then you brought it up to me, mm-hmm. two, three weeks ago, yeah. Something like that. And you're like, bro, have you listened to this album? And I was like, no, but I have seen it all around. Mm-hmm. I think they're just like really pushing the advertisement for this album. And then you're like, you have to listen to it. It's so, so good. And then I actually downloaded it and sat down and listened to it a couple times. And I was like, whoa.
1: Yeah.
0: This is crazy.
1: Every single song.
0: Exactly. So Holly Humberstone, also known as Holly Fion, I think that's Fion Humberstone, was born the 17th of December 1999, which means she is 26 years old, in Nottingham, England, so she is British. She's in the genres of pop, synth pop, indie rock, alternative rock, and pop rock. Singer-songwriter, of course, and she's a vocalist. She plays the guitar, the piano, and the violin, and she's been present in the music industry since 2018, so just a couple of years before you started listening mm-hmm. to her. And she's under Polydor, Darkroom, Interscope Records, and also Geffen Records, which is like one of like the biggest yeah. record labels out there right now, pumping out artists like no other. Mm-hmm. And let's go a little bit through her discography. She has two studio albums, Paint My Bedroom Black, released in 2023, and then Cruel World, released in 2026, which is the album that we'll be talking about today, because she just recently released this project on April 10th of this year. It's under the genre of pop, and the producer is Rob Milton. There are four singles off of this album in its entirety. We have Die Happy, that was released in November of last year, and then To Love Somebody, the 23rd of January of this year,

0: Cruel World the 13th of March of this year, and then Beauty Pageant was deemed a single on the day of the album release on the 10th of April.
1: There's another album, Can You Afford to Lose Me?
0: Is that an album or EP or?
1: It says it's an album. Mm. And there's like, yeah, I would say it's probably say an album. There's a couple of songs.
0: I will say she has had quite the run as a supporting artist, which I think we should get into later. But she's supported 5 major artists on their tours. And I just can't wait for her to be the headlining artist with supporting acts. Because I think this is crazy. I mean, maybe this upcoming tour is her first headline tour. I don't know.
1: She was here last year.
0: Did you go?
1: As well? No, I didn't get to.
0: Well, let's get into Cruel World. Let's get into the album in its entirety. I'm going to start with track number 1 that goes into track number 2, Make It All Better. I think we have to play all first 6 tracks. If I could play the whole album, I would. I just don't have enough time. But we need to go through the first 6 tracks for sure. And we need to talk about them because they're all just insane.
1: Yeah.
0: And then give our 2 cents. How does that sound? All right. Well, we're going to start off with So It Starts, which we'll go into straight away, Make It All Better. And then we'll be right back to talk more. Holly Humberstone, you listen to CATR 101.9 FM Vancouver, and this is Cruel World.

0: right, welcome back. You listen to CITR 101.9 FM, tuning into Discali, and that was Make It All Better right after So It Starts, which was just like a little bit of what do you call that? A prelude? Really, when it's like an opener?
1: Yeah, I think yeah.
0: So. Make It All Better. Like, I just think it's like such a good opening. You were talking about how I feel like this album in its entirety, but obviously, like, first to start off the album, she was able to very much create like her own aesthetic and kind of like scenery. She almost like sets the stage, mm-hmm. which feels like what you were saying with like
1: a concert vision.
0: A concert vision. This album is like made to be played in a concert.
1: Yeah, like it has to be in that order too. Mm-hmm. Yeah,
0: exactly. I love verse 2. Like, I just want to talk lyrics as well. Like, she is she's such an incredible lyricist, and I've like been paying attention a lot. Something that Ali mentions as well is like you're either a production person or a lyric person when it comes to like dissecting music, and like you can pay attention to the production, and that's obviously like the first thing that I pay attention to when listening to music is always going to be production. Mm-hmm. It's like you could be saying literally like your ABCs, and it's like if it sounds good, then I'm into it. Mm-hmm. But I was very much taking a look and taking a listen to the lyrics, and I was pointing out verse 2 to you, which is like, I'm back in New Cross with the blues, send me flowers, send me nudes. I came across a pic of you and Rob in stitches on the tube. When I assemble my A-team, we're getting up, no excuses, yeah. But then this following one, I want to be old and gross with you, matching tracksuits on the treadmill, stretchy skin, green tattoos, no regrets, I'll fade out with you. No regrets, I'll fade out with you. Like, it's just... like fade out of this world, but also like a fading tattoo that mm-hmm. goes from black to green. And it's like, that's why it's like green tattoos, no regrets, like not regretting the tattoo, but also like maybe not regretting your life decisions, how you came to be here, how you're with this person.
1: Yeah.
0: Also the matching track shoots on the treadmill is just like such like a, like a, almost like a, what do you call it? Like country club, like retirement home aesthetic.
1: Oh my God.
0: It's like, you know, they're matching tracksuits on yeah. the treadmill, like kind of like speed walking kind of yeah. vibe.
1: Aww.
0: I just think it's such, yeah, it's literally such like a,
1: that's so cute.
0: You're just like, what a wholesome way of yeah. describing getting old.
1: Mm-hmm.
0: But what do you have to say? Like, I'm so much to say.
1: Even like, if we're talking about lyrics, like the chorus, if you have a bad dream, I want to make it all better. If anybody hurts you, baby, I want to make it all better.
0: That, yeah.
1: It's like, yeah, like when you're having a bad dream, bad day, like I hope I can be there to comfort you in some way or another. And it's just like such a sweet, mm-hmm. sweet, sweet song.
0: Yeah.
1: And I love it.
0: This first verse too, like this first line, come on, pull a little harder on the belt loops of my jeans. If I'm being a little, it's because I hate it when you leave. I think I need, oh, it's not letting me see. Oh, I think I need a little, I think I need you like air. I think I need you like a teenager needs
1: mm-hmm.
0: the kush. It's just, yeah, I want all the PDA. I want to kiss the skin off your cheeks. Well, let everybody stare. I don't care. They're just extras in our scene.
1: It's, oh my gosh. I was just talking about this with someone else, how like, everyone else is just like a supporting or extra mm-hmm. in your life
0: mm-hmm.
1: and how you're like the main character. I don't mm-hmm. know if that, yeah.
0: Like anyways. I just really like that perspective on love. Like it's yeah. just so illustrative. It's so, it paints such a beautiful picture.
1: Mm-hmm.
0: And I think her having this as an opener, especially with like, even like the album cover itself, we were talking about this. It's like her kind of like, she almost looks sad, but she almost looks like she's been killed by love, almost. Like, you know, she's like, I don't know. I love the position. I love the outfit. She looks very pale. She looks almost like, yeah, like nearing the end of something. But there's still like a brightness to it.
1: It's like that song Blue Dream in the album.
0: Mm-hmm.
1: It's like, that's
0: like a blue dream.
1: Her in a blue dream.
0: Yeah. Oh, guys, this is just like the beginning of this album and yeah. the entry. And I want to go right into To Love Somebody, because this song, I think I've played it at least 20 times in the past like 24 hours. I can't tell you how much I love this song. Because I know like one of the lead singles was obviously like the title track, Cruel World, and that was being pushed a lot. But oh my God, To Love Somebody. Like, I remember when I was trying to tell, because I've been telling all my friends, I was like, guys, you got to listen to Holly Humberstone. I was like, this song is almost like if Lizzie McAlpine, Chappell Roan, and Gracie Abrams had a baby. Like, wait. they all just like,
1: and I think you're onto
0: popped
1: something.
0: Out this, yep. This song. It's just so good. Even like during the second verse, right before the second chorus, there's an added instrument, which I'm not going to say just yet because I love it so much. There's an added instrument that like kind of like hops in out of nowhere. And I'm just like, oh, you just took this song from like A level to like top tier, like 120-150%. Mm-hmm. Like it's just amazing. It's just amazing. All right, should we get into it?
1: Yep.
0: Awesome. All right, this is To Love Somebody by Harley Humberstone here on Discolly.

0: Welcome back. We usually tend to go into a little bit of an ad break right now, but I cannot hold back and not talk about To Love Somebody right now. The song is, it just, oh my God, it low-key started to mean everything to me. It is, I think the songwriting is also insane. We were obviously looking over it as it was playing, but yeah, guys. Okay, welcome back to The Scully. We're going to get into right now To Love Somebody by Holly Humberstone. Mel, can you kick us off? Because I feel like I would just yap too much. Go ahead.
1: Whoa, this song is actually, I was telling you how it's such a validating song, mm-hmm. because she just goes to love somebody, to hurt somebody, to lose somebody, mm-hmm. is to know you're only human, honey. Mm-hmm. it's you do experience all these things.
0: Yeah.
1: And that is what's beautiful about being a human, yeah. and being it's to experience all these emotions and it's just,
0: And I love the order of it too. It's first you love someone and then you hurt someone, mm-hmm. and then you lose that person. But it's at the end of the day, it's you don't do all of those things. Most of those things are never planned. Falling mm-hmm. in love is never planned. Hurting someone is never planned. Losing someone is never planned. But that's how you know that you're just human, and that's just a human thing to do.
1: Yeah.
0: Even whether intentional, whether not intentional, it was just never planned. It's mm-hmm. never something that oh my God, guys, it's never something that is purposely executed. And I think, oh my God, it's just, there's so much illustration again here. She very much is painting a picture. And I think for me, something that takes this song is the production. It just really, really helps it, because obviously the melody is really, really well done. It's mm-hmm. catchy. But this is almost a sad song. Again, I've always said this too. There's nothing like a sad song with a happy beat.
1: I think it's so clever.
0: It's so clever.
1: And it's really encouraging. Mm-hmm. This song is just mm-hmm. Those encouraging quotes that you see, but in a song.
0: It's so, it's such a uplifting song, a very energetic song mm-hmm. with such a deep meaning. And I think for me, and I was even telling you this, the synth that comes in right when she's you took a right hook to the jaw, so you go and brush your teeth. Mm-hmm. Crazy. It just never happened. I'm just going to play that part again because I want people to listen to the synth coming in there. One of my favorite synth intros, and honestly, ever of any song that I've listened to so far. But here. Is it going to load? Here we go. Wait. Right here. Here, wait.

0: Oh my god. There's nothing like a good synth. It's just like, it makes her synth pop really come out, obviously, and like the influence here. It gives 80s, it gives like, oh, there's just like an additional, and I feel like synth is so prominent right now in like the pop world. I almost want to say that a lot of the pop songs are being made with synth right now. And it's just like, it's almost doing like a comeback. And I'm just so here for it. I'm so here for it.
1: Also, the fact that the clap is on the lyrics and you feel a little better. And it's like, hey.
0: Yeah,
1: like,
0: congrats. Yeah, yeah. And you feel a little better.
1: Aww.
0: But I can't. Where is it? And you feel a little better. It's like you put some powder on your cheeks, right?
1: Mm-hmm, yeah.
0: A little powder on your cheeks and you feel a little better. This blue and green ball, also talking about the world. Mm-hmm. Like, she's not talking just about a blue and green ball. She's talking about the world. Keep spinning to the beat. You got to try and move your feet. Got to be boxing clever. Like, how do you think of these lyrics? Like, for me, it's like, whoa.
1: She just turned
0: this blue and green ball.
1: Yeah.
0: She like describing the world like it's just a ball.
1: Yeah.
0: It's just a sphere.
1: Ball. Yeah.
0: Yeah. All right, we're gonna go straight into the title track, "Cruel World," which is a single obviously that has been pushing a lot, and
1: it is
0: a great song. I love it so much. And then we're gonna go into a quick little break, and then come back for "Die Happy," and I think we're gonna end out with "White Noise." Just looking at the time right now, we're already halfway through the show.
1: Yeah.
0: Can you believe that? I don't know. But here is "Cruel World" by Holly Humberstone.

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1: 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And that was Holly Humberstone with Cruel World. Melody, please kick us off.
2: Ah, I love the... That one is so fun. And and also how she uses like her vocal beats, like curl up and die. Wait, I'm not doing this.
1: Curl up and die.
2: And then the tick, just, tick, tick, boom.
1: Boom.
2: Like that. So playful. Mm-hmm. Yeah.
1: So playful. I think it's also like you using that word playful for like the general song itself and the song being called Cruel World.
2: Yeah.
1: It's like, what? Like, what is this juxtaposition going on right now?
2: Yeah.
1: I think, I mean, obviously this is the title track and I think this is the one that she released the music video for, if I'm not incorrect. But you pointed out one of the lyrics that honestly maybe encompasses this entire song well. Is the, where is it? Oh, wherever you are is my favorite place.
2: Yep. Like, yeah.
1: Where you are is my favorite place. I also like the, I can be a social hand grenade, or even the mirror balls and pheromones. Like,
2: honestly, we're not gonna get into it because we can be here all day.
1: We can be here all day with all these lyrics. Like, yeah. it's crazy.
2: Mm-hmm.
1: I need you touching me. It's a cruel world without you, baby. It's like, yeah, it is. I was like, I can feel this, like, I can almost feel her, like, her loving pain in every lyric and everything she says. I also love the, how she just says, so sad. It's almost like if she's, like, making fun of herself and how it's like, she's like, it's a cruel world without you, baby. And she's like, so sad.
2: So sad. Aw.
1: Aw. But, like, she knows it's like, any other day she'd be dying.
2: Yeah.
1: Speaking of dying, Die Happy.
2: My favorite song.
1: Die
2: ever.
1: Happy. We toned down the production a little bit with this next song. And it's a bit more, I don't want to say grounded because all of these songs have been grounded, but it's a little bit more like the title of this song almost feels like an oxymoron.
2: Mm.
1: Die Happy.
2: Yeah.
1: You know, it's like,
2: it's like to die happy. Like, what does that mean?
1: Exactly. It's like,
2: because
1: dying, everyone thinks of it as like a sad thing. Mm-hmm. It's like, what do you mean die happy? Like, do we die happy? Like, what is to explain? Like,
2: you're about to find out.
1: A lot of these titles in her songs are almost like books.
2: Mm-hmm.
1: Like when you read a book and its title and you're intrigued. Like, make it all better. And it's like, what are you trying to make all better?
2: Yeah.
1: To love somebody. Okay. Like, tell me, what is it to love somebody? Cruel world. Okay, cool. Like, what? Why is it cruel? Die happy. It's like, ooh, why are we dying happy?
2: Die happy.
1: Yeah. Okay, before we get into Die Happy, though, I do want to take a quick little sidetrack into the vinyl record pressings for this album, because I was just showing Mel how I'm one click away from buying her album on New Music.
2: And it's so beautiful.
1: It's so beautiful. Oh, it's on this, like, a marbled dark blue black vinyl record. And then it comes with a signed art card of Holly's and then a slip mat for your record player. She also has a white, just like a standard white pressing for Rough Trade Records. And then obviously she has a standard black. She also has a picture disc, which I love a picture disc. I just like, I don't like that they come in PVC sleeves, but I think it's cool. I think she like puts the album cover on it as well. Apparently there was a Bad World Records exclusive, which is obviously liquid filled. Not the biggest fan of liquid fields. I don't own one. I just know that I've heard horror stories of it curdling inside.
2: Yeah.
1: I'd rather not.
2: No.
1: And then I think there's also an HMV exclusive on like this maroon, which I think goes really well. Just knowing that like the middle sticker of the vinyl is like a stamp, oh, a wax yeah. stamp.
2: Oh my God, that's beautiful.
1: Like I love the aesthetic. Yeah. This aesthetic that she did is just very well done. And then her up and coming tour.
2: Which we're actually going together.
1: It was hilarious. Mel told me that she was coming to Vancouver and I was like, what? No way. And then we had just gotten into like this album, and the way we literally sat down and bought the tickets together.
2: Like it was so impulsive.
1: But it was so impulsive. But after like spending a whole week with the album, really digesting it, I was like, whoa, I'm so happy we're going.
2: Yeah. And it's not expensive.
1: It was $50.
2: Yeah.
1: It was $50. It was so good. I cannot wait to go, and I cannot wait to be Barricade, because we've made the decision right here right now that we're going to be Barricade.
2: Yeah.
1: We don't care.
2: We need to queue.
1: Yeah,
2: whatever,
1: like, we're going to do it. Yeah. But it's super exciting. She's starting off. Where's she starting? She actually already did Coachella. She did it April 10th and 17th, and then she's starting in Boston on June 3rd, and we'll be hitting Vancouver on June 25th. Ooh-hoo. So be sure to go check out Holly Humberstone here in Vancouver at the Commodore Ballroom. I think some tickets are definitely still available, but they are going fast, if I don't remember wrong.
2: They're low tickets right now.
1: Low tickets, yeah. So definitely snag them before it's too late. And then she will also be doing, I think, a UK tour inevitably, if she hasn't already done it, just because, I mean, she is from the UK. Mm-hmm. I can't wait to see her live. It's going to be surreal.
2: Yeah, I saw some Coachella clips, and
1: All right. Well, this is Die Happy by Holly Humberstone. We'll be coming back, talking about it a little bit, and then ending off with White Noise before we get into our Discovered Artist of the Week. This is Holly with Die Happy.

0: right. Welcome back to Discali here on CITR 101.9 FM. That was Die Happy by Holly Humberstone. Please kick us off there a little bit, Melody.
1: I love this song. It's when I listened to this album for the first time, this song was my top. Like, I listened to this on repeat because it's just like, well, like, I mainly pay attention to the melody when I'm listening to the album, and this just like right away attracted my attention. Yep. And then I went on and you know, looked at the lyrics, and you mentioned how this song, like the title Die Happy, and then in the song she also says there's something about you so strange and beautiful. So it's like whoa, like that intrigues me, like just the contrasting of those words. And yeah, like Die Happy, like, you know, if we crash, like I just want this fast and reckless, and if, I don't even care if we crash, like to die with you
0: is to die happy.
1: so good.
0: I completely agree. I think you've said it all. It's just, it's so well. And also near the end there we have like a 30-second like almost like build up to come back to like this instrumental. It almost feels like, because she says the line like to die with you is to die happy, and she says it again and she's like, no, she's like did you hear me, like to die happy is to die with you. She's like being more intentional. She's like, if you didn't hear me the first time, I'm gonna say it again. To die with you is to die happy, which I think is great. All right, we're gonna go straight into the last song, White Noise, so we have enough time for our discovered artist of the week. I wish we could keep going. We have so many songs left: Lucy, Red Chevy, Drunk Dialing, Peachy, Blue Dream, and Beauty Pageant, which is one of the best vocal performances I've seen so far this year with Beauty Pageant. Please check out Holly Humberstone with Cruel World. Her album is absolutely everywhere, and it's absolutely phenomenal. 10 out of 10 across the board. I literally have no notes. And we're going to get straight into White Noise, which is so fun.
1: So relatable.
0: Yeah, so relatable. Yeah. This is White Noise by Holly Humberstone here on Discali.

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1: All right. Welcome back. You listen to CITR 101.9 FM, the last 10 minutes here on Discali. We just wrapped up Holly Humberstone with her latest album, Cruel World. I think, I kind of need, a breather. It's just, I could keep going.
2: Yeah. I could talk about the whole album. Yeah.
1: That was just halfway. Mm-hmm. All right. Let's get into our Discovered Artist of the Week. We're going to get back to Renfor Short. I actually did this artist almost a year ago. I did... played some of her songs off of her EP, A Girl's Experience. I did it for when we did Dominic Fike. I think I had Max on for that one, if I'm not incorrect. Or maybe I did it alone. I can't remember. But yeah, it was a while ago, so I wanted to bring her back and play some more of her songs because I feel like it's very on the nose of what we're seeing right now with Holly Humberstone a little bit. But Renfor Short, also known as Lauren Eisenberg, was born May 7th, 2002, so she's 24 years old, in Toronto, Ontario, Canada. Hey, Canadian.
2: Hey.
1: Alternative pop and bedroom pop are their genres, and singer-songwriter, vocalist, bassist, and guitarist, and has been present in the music industry since 2016, also under Geffen and Interscope Records. So.
2: Oh, my gosh, she just turned 24 yesterday, actually.
1: Oh.
2: Happy birthday.
1: Happy belated birthday.
2: Happy belated birthday.
1: But we're going to get into Feeling Good. Again, we're going into this a little bit blind. You haven't really listened to this music. Mm-hmm. I haven't really either. I've kind of had a little taste, a little nibble, but I haven't heard the whole song in its entirety, and I want to see what we have here to expect. This is Renfor Short with Feeling Good.

0: All right. Welcome back. You listen to CITR 101.9 FM, and that was Ren for short with Feeling Good. What are your thoughts, Mel? I want to hear. What did you think?
1: I love it. Like, it's so... Hey, like...
0: Yeah. It's...
1: I could imagine, like, you know, just running along the beach and, like, you know.
0: It almost feels like an ending track to a movie.
1: Oh.
0: You know what I mean? Like, yeah, one of those, like, summer movies.
1: So true.
0: And it's like... the main character doesn't exactly get it the way that they expected.
1: Mm-hmm.
0: But, like, it's not, like, a happy ending, but it's also not a sad ending. It's like the beginning of something new.
1: Yes. Mm-hmm. And true that. I miss
0: true
1: feeling
0: that.
1: Good.
0: True that. Know? Yeah. All right. Well, we're going to go into the next song. Released also just last year, Pretend to Like Me. See what else we have to expect. This one, it does say that it is a little bit explicit, so... beware, this is your listening advisory, and try my best to censor it, but no promises. We'll come back and wrap up maybe with one last song and see what's up. This is Ren for short with Pretend to Like Me.

0: All right, a bit of a shorter song there with Pretend to Like Me. Welcome back to the Scholar. You're listening to the last couple minutes. We're going to give our quick thoughts and then get into Renfrewshirt's latest song, Peace of Mind, just released last year in October. But what do you think, Mel? I'm definitely seeing the heavy rock leaning here on this, these songs.
1: I love this kind of rock.
0: This kind of rock?
1: Yeah. It's my jam. Absolutely.
0: The girl rock?
1: I didn't say that.
0: yeah, it's been pretty good. But I want to announce that up next at 2 p.m., so not exactly next, but we have a little bit of a kind of like musical break here for the next 2 hours, just like a nice little DJ. But up next at 2 p.m., we have Beppe Crespin Presents. For the next show from 2 to 3:30, so definitely stick around till then if you can to tune into that show. But if not, Mel, thank you so much for coming in today and doing Holly Humberstone and Run for Short with me. It was such a pleasure. I'm so happy that you're able to come in because we've just been raving about the song so much. So much.
1: Yeah.
0: Can't wait to see her in concert in June. It's not that far. It's like
1: a month-ish.
0: Yeah. So exciting. All right. Well, thank you guys so much for tuning in today. Tune in next week for a new Discolly episode. And if you want to hit us up on Instagram, we're _Discolly_. See you guys next Friday for a new episode. And this is Renfrewshirt and Adam Clobie with Peace of Mind.

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Heading back home, one way that we heading wrong side of the road. Calls I don't wanna take, scratching my phone off grid. 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Man raised by the kids, pose for selfies, hitting with a straight face. Man,

Look, New Balance on me, I got figures on me, I need haters on me, I got people on me and they scheming on me. I want women on me, don't want demons on me, and I'm serious. I just been rolling on highs, don't think we see it the same. Think we on premium vibes tonight. 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

0: cool, I'm sweating my eyes red. 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Why I been living outside.
1: So the lows got high when the show's on the road on fire. When all I got hope and desire, damn regret, they say God love trash. Drowning them out, got my head in the vices. Sit on the plane, got you thinking about pain that pays, but I swear that I'd do it either way. Cutting my wages, telling myself it's a phase to where everything changes. Cigarettes in the Air Max, change, now they gotta hit me with the care packs. 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LA freeway clocking up miles. 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
2: I was in an E-class queue, trying to get, trying to get, trying to get, I was in an E-class queue, trying to get, trying to get, trying to get. I don't want your number, I ain't gonna give you mine. I ain't even got no time, I ain't even got no time. Oh, are you a Saint Austin? No, I don't even mind, I don't even mind.

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3: 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Boiler explosion, sir. I can't believe, sir.
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2: in my
0: room, yours, absolutely free.
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0: Ship full speed ahead. 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Hello, engine room.
2: Chief engineer Swain reporting. Boiler explosion, sir.
0: What happened, Commander? Boiler explosion, Lieutenant. Hard luck. Luck nothing. You mean another case of sabotage?

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Yours absolutely free. 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

0: This is Katie J. I play drums in Lié. 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
1: Out on the shelves, Vancouver's queer community library since 1983 is at risk. In September 2026, Out on the Shelves will be losing their physical space. And without a new space to house their collection or a steady source of income to pay rent, the library will be closing their doors and their collection will be under threat of loss. Out on the Shelves is more than just a library. It's a vital space for access to educational resources, community, and support. 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That's outontheshelveslibrary@gmail.com. And if you'd like to support Out on the Shelves directly, you can donate to their GoFundMe, which is linked on their website, outontheshelveslibrary.com.

0: There is still no such reality as something for nothing.
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1: that I can better achieve my objectives in life.
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2: 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How can they improve my pine saw? They improved my pine saw.
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7: Tracks for you never heard before.

I've been thinking about connection between past and present selves, between identities, between individuals, and the thread that binds the three. The capacity for connection is formed in our earliest days. It is a privilege to be loved as a child, but in the absence of care, how do we learn to love or accept love in return? As a child, I learned the language of silence, highly attuned to others' emotions, neglectful of my own, always watching, always listening, giving more than I had to offer. My voice reduced to a single, shallow breath. A fearful figure cast shadows over what she could not name. I was taught to fear and to love with the same anxious breath. Two threads forever intertwined. How do I make peace with both selves? The one who did not know and the one who now knows. How do I hold them both within this single piece of flesh? I know the emptiness of offering the softest parts of myself while she stayed just beyond reach. Of being used as a mirror for her capacity to feel. I saw the blood shift beneath her skin, but never felt her warmth in return. What so many hold with ease remains elusive to me. And so I retreat inward, to the one place they cannot touch, back to the threads beneath my skin, a map of what was.

0: As a station, we believe in playing content with artistic and cultural merit, and sometimes that category includes material which can be construed as offensive. For those who have children nearby or are sensitive to provocative material, the following broadcast may have strong language, themes, or be otherwise objectionable. Please consider tuning out and revisiting CITR after this program.
1: You've done.
2: Michael Jackson.
1: You spattered mud all over my dress with your old bicycle.
2: Paul McCartney and Michael Jackson.
1: Gee, Carol, those mud saints will never wash out.
2: Bruce Springsteen.
1: Oh, Gene, what am I going to do?
2: Van Halen.
1: Oh, I'm sorry, Carol. You were too close.
2: Tina Turner.
1: Sorry. What good does that do?
2: David Bowie.
1: You know you aren't supposed to be riding your bike during lunch hour.
2: Prince.

0: or when we call forth the judgment of the sacred fire in this hour before the throne of Almighty God.
1: Hey, hey, hey, hey, hey, hey, hey, yeah.
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0: still no such reality as something for nothing.
1: I want it.
0: And I'll have it.
2: They changed my pine saw.
3: I realize
1: that I can better achieve my objectives
3: in life.
2: They changed my pine saw.
1: By means of a strong, purposeful, positive will.
2: They changed my pine saw. How can they improve?
1: I know that with dynamic power of will, I can achieve whatever I desire.
2: How can they improve my pine saw? How can they improve my pine saw? They improved my pine saw.
1: I developed the directing power of my mind by maintaining the positive and determined mental attitude to all.
3: I can and I will.
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0: the measure of success in life is not so much based on the external conditions as it is with a deep-seated belief in one's own worth.
1: C-I-T-R. Yeah.
2: Tracks for you never heard before.

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0: I feel that I am merely an agent giving you some keys which have been given to me. 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